0: illness. The PWHL hasn't disclosed the nature of the illness or which team's players are affected, but says the symptoms are not consistent with hantavirus. The decisive game is being moved to tomorrow night at the exact same time as the Montreal Canadiens play the Buffalo Sabres in Game 4 of their second-round playoff series. And that is your World This Hour. For CBC News, I'm Neil Herland.
1: And now your updated weather forecast for the city of Thunder Bay. Tonight, it'll be clear with increasing cloudiness after midnight, then a 40% chance of showers before morning with a low of -1. On Tuesday, it'll be cloudy with a 40% chance of showers early in the morning and periods of rain beginning in the morning, except periods of snow over higher terrain with a high of +4. And on Tuesday night, it'll be cloudy with a 60% chance of rain showers or flurries, except periods of snow over higher terrain in the evening with a low of +1.

0: Mark Carney's government has a bunch of ideas and plans to grow Canada's economy. New ones like the Sovereign Wealth Fund, older ones like recruiting skilled trade workers and possibly privatizing the country's airports. Today, we want to talk about that last one. The government is saying that they are considering selling off our airports, something that could, according to the Prime Minister, free up money to fund other major projects and improve air travel for Canadians. But a number of critics have come out against the idea. One of them is veteran journalist and activist Linda McQuaig. In 2019, she came out with The Sport and Prey of Capitalists, a book that looks at Canada's history with privatizing public services and enterprises. So we're going to talk about what the government is proposing with airports and how things can go when public infrastructure comes into private hands. Linda, hey, it's really great to have you on the show.
1: Great to be here, Jamie.
0: So let's talk about the idea of privatizing airports. It's an issue that actually seems to come up every couple of years. Stephen Harper's government commissioned a report by then Transportation Minister David Emerson, laying out a range of privatization options, which was delivered to Justin Trudeau's government in 2016. But it never seems to really get very far. In 1993, Jean Chrétien famously canceled plans by Mulroney's conservative government to privatize Terminals 1 and 2 at Toronto's Pearson Airport. I've seen it described by The Globe and Mail's Tony Keller as a political third rail. And just why? Why is that?
1: Well, for one thing, it's a terrible idea. It keeps coming up because there's a lot of investors that are very keen on the idea. And you can see why they're keen. They can make a lot of money from it. It's a very lucrative revenue stream. And that's why the big institutional investors are always pushing for it.
0: And so I know for many decades, the federal government actually used to own and operate airports. But in the 90s, the Chrétien government partially did kind of privatize the system. And they made it so a private but nonprofit entity manages and runs the airports, and then they lease the land from the federal government. Further privatization, like what the current government is exploring and past governments have explored, would likely be a switch to a for-profit model, right? Like, what else would it be? And so why do you think that that's an important distinction?
1: Well, the difference is, and

0: It is Tuesday, May the 12th, and you know what we love about Tuesdays here on Superior Morning, huh? That's right, it is a Ticket Tuesday. We'll be telling you more about that a little later on in the program. But starting us off this morning, we're going to hear from a community activist in Kenora who's speaking out about the senior assassin game. It's a trend among high school students that's supposed to be harmless fun, but has recently raised serious concerns in several communities, including Kenora and Thunder Bay. And this morning on the Business Digest with Megan Reed, J.P. Morgan says oil prices to remain high. Farming in Canada just got more expensive. Toronto Pearson International Airport getting a makeover. And Wordle, a new TV game show, is coming out next year. Joining us now in the studio with a look at what's happening in news is Olivia Levesque. Good morning, Olivia.
1: Good morning. While the Thunder Bay Police Service is appealing to the public for information about two missing people, 23-year-old Ashlyn Bottle and 25-year-old Noden Skunk were last seen together April 26th at the abandoned grain elevators in the 400 block of Syndicate Avenue South. Their families and First Nations have rallied together in hopes of bringing them home. And the Ford government says opening up land in Northern Ontario's clay belt around Temiscaming Shores will strengthen food security while supporting farmers in the region. But some farmers say the northern expansion should not replace efforts to protect farmland in Southern Ontario. The Northern Director of Ontario's Federation of Agriculture says farming is growing in the north, but Southern Ontario still has the province's best farmland and longer growing seasons. Just a quick look at some of the stories making news. I'll be back at 6:30 with more stories from across the Northwest. Right now, Matt joins us with a look at today's weather forecast. Good morning, Matt.
2: Good morning, Olivia. Well, we'll start in the far north. Mainly cloudy skies with a 60% chance of showers today and a high around 10 degrees. The western part of the region, wet one there, showers, winds gusting to 40 late this morning, high of 11 degrees. Right here in the city of Thunder Bay, it's going to be an overcast morning with periods of rain beginning mid-morning, periods of snow. No, actually, beginning in the mid-morning over higher terrain. We'll see winds gusting up to 20 kilometers an hour late this morning with a high of 4 degrees. And if we take a look down the north shore of Lake Superior, up into Greenstone, sunny skies with increased cloudiness late this morning, then a 60% chance of rain this afternoon. Winds gusting to 50 kilometers an hour today with a high of 8 degrees. With the wind chill, though, it's going to feel like minus 8 this morning. Mary Jean, what else is going on out there?
0: Well, right now, it looks like slightly on the warmer side. I'm seeing more pluses than minuses this morning. So Thunder Bay, for example, mostly cloudy skies, plus 2 degrees. Atikokan, 2 as well. Fort Frances, 4. The warm spot at this hour, Kenora, 6 degrees, mostly cloudy skies. For Dryden, cloudy and 5. Sioux Lookout, cloudy and 4. Red Lake, 5 degrees. Pickle Lake, cloudy, sitting right at 0. For Sandy Lake, partly cloudy skies and plus 3 degrees.

For Kitchener Mix, Sibininewag, clear skies, minus one. Fort Severn, partly cloudy, minus one. Eastward, Geraldton, partly cloudy skies, minus 3 degrees. Around Nipigon, zero. Marathon, minus two. Armstrong, cloudy, and minus 1 degree. 14 minutes after 6 o'clock.

0: Well, it's an online trend that's raising some concerns. The senior assassin game is meant to be a fun way for high school students to blow off steam. But lately, it's had some unintended consequences that have caused alarm in several communities. In Thunder Bay, police officers recently issued a warning after an imitation firearm was mistaken for a real weapon. Meanwhile, in Kenora, a video was posted online showing an unhoused Indigenous man being sprayed with water by young men driving by while playing the game. Tanya Cameron is a community activist in Kenora. The CBC's Jonathan Pinto reached her yesterday for her take on the trend and the potential harms. In case you missed it, here's part of their conversation.
1: Okay, so first of all, how did you learn about this senior assassin game?
2: Yeah, I was just out and about my day on a Saturday afternoon when I received a message over Messenger from a mom. And she's like, I have some disturbing information. It's was brought to my attention by my daughter and her friend group. And I'm like, okay, I'm interested. What is this about? And then that's when she let me know that the senior assassins game was going on around Kenora amongst the graduating seniors, and that it has spilled over into actually spraying some vulnerable in Kenora. So, yeah, that caught my attention immediately.
1: Yeah, before we get to the video, for those who don't know, can you explain what this so-called game is?
2: Yeah, you know what? I had just recently become aware of it because it's like on my TikTok feed. It's like graduating season for high schools right across the country. And what it is graduating seniors, they register at their high school. It's not a high school event per se, but amongst each other. And some have a buy-in to play the game. And you are assigned one senior and you have to get them with a water gun, blast them with a water gun, and then they're out. And then it goes to the last person standing and then they win whatever the buy-in was. So it sounds like a really fun game if it's kept within the parameters or the rules of the game.
1: Right. So what did you see in this video that was shared with you?
2: Yeah. So in that short Snapchat video, I could see at least three individuals in the car. So two people up in the front, driver and passenger, and then someone in the back seat holding the water blaster. And in it, you could hear they're driving, taking a corner really slowly, and you could hear the one, no, not her, that one. And then they started blasting this gentleman that was sitting on a stoop downtown Kenora, minding his own business. And he got really blasted in the face as they were taking that turn around that corner.
1: What went through your mind?
2: I was stunned. And then I was immediately angry. Like the nerve that these kids think that it's okay to target the vulnerable. Like it's like I was alerted of the event on May 2nd, so it must have happened a day or two prior to that. And it's cold. Like, it's still, we're northwestern Ontario. It's cool, cool nights. So I can't imagine being blasted with water. And if they're unhoused and no way of changing or having access to warmer clothes at that time of night, it really angered me.
1: Were you familiar with the individual who was hit?
2: No, but this community is very small. After I was sent the video and a few screenshots of that Snapchat group of these seniors that have signed up to play that game, I could see some kids were laughing. Some kids, I assume, were appalled because they left the chat. And I was like, okay, thank you. I told the mom, thank you to your daughter and her friends for alerting me. Let me see what I can do to address this. And in Kenora, a small town, like I'm really, I will put out things on social media when I've become aware of an injustice or asked to speak to something in our community. But before I made that social media post, I called the local fellowship center just to say, hey, it's me, it's Tanya Cameron. I've become aware of this video and a game that's going out and about. Can you let your patrons know? You know, just keep an eye out if you see cars slowly approaching you. They might have water guns. And the gentleman on the phone was like, yeah, hold on a second. And he called out to the center. He's like, hey, has anyone been shooting you guys with water guns? Then you could hear in the background, yeah. So I immediately learned of that individual's name just through that call out to the Fellowship Center. And so from then I made the social media post and I just said, that's not fair, guys. That's not funny. It's rude. It's awful to target the vulnerable. And so I made that post and immediately started to get shares. From there, parents messaged me and they're like, as soon as I saw your post, I went to talk to my graduating senior and they saw the video. They showed me the video. We know who this kid is. Like, they're very upset. It ripples through the community. The word spreads really quick. And a lot of people were appalled by it. There were some, they're like, they're just having fun. There's no harm done. It's harmless, you know, where some people, like lawyer friends, were saying that it's actually assault by, you know, by the criminal code. And oh, it was just creating a whole buzz on social media in this town.
1: How is that individual doing?
2: So I went to look for them the following evening just to let them know, because I had made a complaint to the OPP Sunday morning. And they said they were going to go speak with that student and his parents. And they asked me if I knew. And I said, yeah, I learned his name. I'm going to go look for him. And I just wanted to let him know his options. Like, he could file a complaint with the OPP or he could press charges. You know, it's up to him. It's you know, he was the victim. And I couldn't find him that night. But the people that work with the vulnerable, I let them know, like, hey, if you see so-and-so, can you let him know what his rights are? And totally up to him what he wants to do or not do. And when another CBC reporter came to Kenora the other day, they actually found him. They were successful in finding him and having a short conversation with him. But he didn't want to be interviewed, but he did talk with the reporter. And, you know, he just asked that people, you know, refrain, don't do that to others. So.
1: Yeah. What sort of message would you like to give to students who are taking part in something like this? Because there's been, of course, this incident in Kenora, but there was also some concern in Thunder Bay when kids taking part of the game was mistaken for a real weapon. So there's been multiple incidents in our region. What would you like to tell students?
2: You know what? It looks like a fun game. And you're like, I agree. You're young once, enjoy it. You know, you're going to wrap up your high school life and going to be moving on to hopefully better things. Don't prey on those that, you know, have nothing to do with the game, whether they're the unhoused or just someone walking down the street. It's not fun. It's actually pretty ugly. And keep it as a game as it was meant to be. Keep it fun.
1: Tanya, I really do appreciate your perspective on this. Thanks for joining me.
2: Okay. Thank you very much.
0: That was Tanya Cameron, a community activist in Kenora, speaking there about the senior assassin game. It's a trend among high school students that recently led to unintended consequences and police responses in both Kenora and Thunder Bay. She was speaking there with the CBC's Jonathan Pinto. 22 minutes after 6 o'clock, here's some new music now from Prince Edward Island musician Logan Richard. He wrote the tune with his friend and fellow musician Isabella Sampson. This is Yet to Let Me Down.

0: That's Logan Richard, accompanied by Isabella Sampson. That was new music, a song called Yet to Let Me Down. 26 minutes after 6 o'clock in time now for the Business Digest with Megan Reed.
1: Good morning. Brent crude, the international benchmark, closed Monday over $104 U.S. per barrel, with WTI, the North American benchmark, closing just shy of $99 U.S. per barrel after the U.S. rejected Iran's peace proposal. Investment bank J.P. Morgan says if the Strait of Hormuz doesn't open soon, Brent could hit $150 by summer. And if perchance it does open by then, it's expecting it to remain in the low 100s for much of this year, as the war has resulted in industry drawdowns and logistical bottlenecks. J.P. Morgan sees these bottlenecks shifting from the strait itself to tanker availability and refinery ramp-ups. The bank also doesn't think that prices are likely to normalize quickly, keeping the market tight well into the second half of this year. Here at home, Canadian farmers are in the middle of crop seeding. And this year, in addition to dealing with Mother Nature, they're also facing the double whammy of impacts from both the rising cost of fertilizer and fuel due to the U.S. war in Iran. John Drieger is the vice president at Left Field Commodity Research.
2: It really does impact farmers everywhere. In fact, one could argue that, you know, farmers in other regions of the world might be impacted even more than Canadian farmers, because there's maybe certain parts of the world rely very heavily maybe on actual physical supplies that come out of the Middle East, maybe North America a little bit less so directly that way. The prices are still impacted, but, you know, there's farmers in some regions where actually being able to physically access it, you know, is a real concern and a challenge, even more so than, say, in Canada.
1: Drieger says many farmers had already purchased at least some of their fertilizers for this year early. He believes we'll see the full impact on prices next year. In other news, Toronto's Pearson International Airport is undergoing a glow-up. The decade-long reno will come with a multi-billion-dollar price tag and will eventually handle 30,000 more travelers per day. It includes state-of-the-art airfield lighting, an upgrade to its baggage system, a new taxiway, new EV charging, and a new heating system, making it one of the largest airport infrastructure projects in Canadian history, which is why Carl Moore, an associate professor at the Faculty of Management at McGill University, says it's going to take more than 10 years to complete.
3: You got to keep the place running. So you can't say we're going to have no airport in Toronto for a year. They could do that, shut it down, and probably get it done in great time, but you can't just shut down a major airport. And that's the challenge. We have this here at Montreal Airport as well, is that they're doing some more parking structures, which is a real need. But you got to keep the place running while you're doing construction. And it causes it to take longer than it would if you just shut everything down, or you were just starting from ground zero with nothing else there already.
1: Moore says Pearson is the most important airport in the country, as it's not only the biggest, it's also located in Toronto, which is the most important city in Canada from a business standpoint. And finally, art imitating life or life imitating art. NBC has announced that Today anchor Savannah Guthrie will be the host of Wordle, a new primetime game show hitting the airwaves next year. The show uses the same concept as the New York Times Daily Puzzle, challenging players to find the same five-letter word in six guesses or less. But here for a cash prize. Casting for contestants is open now, with tapings beginning this summer. FYI, radio is always my opening word. For CBC Radio, I'm Megan Reed.
0: If you'd like to hear this again, you can always go to the CBC Listen app and look for Biz Digest. 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Coming up in our next half hour here on the program, the province is looking to expand pharmacists' powers to treat ailments even further and administer even more vaccines. It's part of an ongoing effort to ease the burden on the healthcare system. But how well is this shift in care working out? We'll talk more about that. 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It's 6:30. Olivia Levesque is here with the CBC News.
4: Good morning. Right now in Geraldton, partly cloudy and minus 3. Here in Thunder Bay, cloudy and minus 2. And in Kenora, cloudy skies there and 6 degrees. Well, the survivor of an assault at Boulevard Lake last week in Thunder Bay says she doesn't want her experience to deter others from going outside. Rebecca Carr says she was assaulted Thursday morning while out for a run. She was hit in the head multiple times and almost lost consciousness. Carr says she's grateful for two students from St. Ignatius High School who helped her to get to safety. And she says she's also received a lot of support from first responders and community members as she recovers both mentally and physically.
5: I don't want this experience to make me live in fear. And I think that as a community, I think it raises awareness that preparedness can exist without letting fear control our lives. And I think that we need to start thinking about small safety habits and normalizing those small safety habits.
4: The Thunder Bay Police Service is continuing to investigate the incident. They say the suspect is described as a light-skinned man in his 30s or 40s with gray in his hair and an unkempt appearance. Anyone with information is asked to contact police. Well, the Thunder Bay Police Service is appealing to the public for information about two missing people. 23-year-old Ashlyn Bottle and 25-year-old Noden Skunk were last seen together April 26 at the abandoned grain elevators in the 400 block of Syndicate Avenue South. As the CBC's Sarah Law reports, their families and First Nation have rallied together in hopes of bringing them home.
6: In my heart, my granddaughter is here somewhere.
7: Edna Skunk is Ashlyn Bottle's grandmother. She says it's important for police to respect Anishinaabe teachings amid ongoing search efforts and to trust searchers' instincts. Both Bottle and Noden Skunk are members of Mishkigogaming First Nation. Jeff Saunders is the police service's missing persons coordinator. He says video footage shows Bottle and Skunk entering the grain elevators with a third person who's been accounted for. Bottle and Skunk were not seen on video surveillance leaving the building. Saunders says the grain elevators have been searched extensively with help from Thunder Bay Fire Rescue.
8: They are very confident that they are not in that building.
7: Saunders says Thunder Bay Police are engaging with the OPP about searching the waterway beside the grain elevators. Merle Loon is chief of Mishkigogaming First Nation. He says searchers from Mishkigogaming and neighboring Cat Lake First Nation are doing what they can to stay safe at the abandoned industrial site.
9: We don't want to have a situation where we're searching for the searchers.
7: Anyone with information about Bottle or Skunk's whereabouts is asked to contact police. Sarah Law, CBC News, Thunder Bay.
4: Well, a date has been set for an inquest into the death of a man at Lake of the Woods District Hospital in Kenora. Percy Adam Henry died in February 2021 after being transferred to the hospital from the Kenora jail. The 27-year-old was a member of Obosamung Independent Nations. The inquest will explore the circumstances surrounding Henry's death and will be held by video conference starting June 10th. The Ford government says opening up land in northern Ontario's clay belt around Temiskaming Shores will strengthen food security while supporting farmers in the region. But some farmers say northern expansion should not replace efforts to protect farmland in southern Ontario. Bill Grunheid is a farmer near Thunder Bay and is the northern director of the Ontario Federation of Agriculture. He says farming is growing in the north, but southern Ontario still has the province's best farmland and longer growing seasons, and protecting existing farmland is just as important as opening up new areas.
10: Like right now, we're losing 319 acres a day. And that's scary to me that we have the prime farmland in southern Ontario and we are paving it over. And we got to stop that. We have the best farmland in North America there. And we are paving it over. And it's a scary thing.
4: The province says its clay belt farming plan will strengthen domestic supply chains and support agricultural growth in northern Ontario. And lastly, the City of Thunder Bay Archives is now accepting submissions for its online Women's History Month exhibit in October. The exhibit celebrates exceptional women who have contributed to the city, the province, or even internationally. Community submissions must be made by July 1st and should include a short biography discussing the individual's significance to the city, along with some pictures. Christina Wakefield is the city archivist, and she says it's important to highlight all the different ways women have built up the Thunder Bay community.
11: Every year I'm surprised by the submissions that we receive and the new programs and innovations that I hear about that women have participated in throughout history of our region.
4: Submissions for the Women's History Month exhibit can be emailed or mailed to the City of Thunder Bay Archives. And that's the CBC News at 6:36. For more on these stories and others, you can visit our website or find us on the CBC News app. Right now, Matt Frappetro is here with a look at today's weather forecast. Hey, Matt.
12: Hi, Liv. I sure am. Let's start in the far north. Mainly cloudy skies, a 60% chance of showers today with a high around 10 degrees. For Kenora, Dryden, Fort Francis, Atikokan, and the rest of the western part of the region, showers today with winds gusting to 40 kilometers an hour late this morning. High of 11 degrees. Right here in the city of Thunder Bay, cloudy skies with periods of rain beginning in the morning here. We'll have periods of snow over higher terrain today as well. Winds gusting up to 20 kilometers an hour late this morning. High of +4. With the wind chill, it's going to feel, oh, there's no wind chill. Well, that's great news. To the east, down the north shore of Lake Superior, up into Greenstone. Sunny skies with increased cloudiness late this morning. Then a 60% chance of rain this afternoon with winds gusting up to 50 kilometers an hour. High of 8. With the wind chill, it's going to feel like -8 this morning. Mayor Jean.
0: Well, right now in Thunder Bay, a little warmer than the last few days that we were sharing temperatures here. In Thunder Bay, mostly cloudy skies, +2 degrees. Atikokan also 2, Fort Francis 4. The warm spot at this hour, Kenora at 6 degrees and mostly cloudy skies. Dryden cloudy and 5, Sioux Lookout cloudy and 4, Red Lake 5 degrees. For Pickle Lake, cloudy and 0. Sandy Lake, partly cloudy and 3 degrees. Kitchenamake, Siboneniwug, and Fort Severn, mainly clear skies at -1 degree. Eastward, Geraldton, partly cloudy and -3. Around Nipigon, sitting right at 0. Marathon, -2. Armstrong, -1 degree and cloudy skies. 23 minutes before 7 o'clock.

0: Well, school boards across the country are dealing with vaping in washrooms. Many kids report avoiding certain washrooms at school or refusing to use school washrooms altogether. Vaping is illegal for minors, and it's banned on school property. But the rules are regularly ignored by kids. So fed-up school administrators are rethinking how they deal with vaping. Later this morning on The Current, they'll dig into the issue as part of that program's ongoing series on the state of public education in Canada. They'll speak with several guests, including Trevor Digby, a tobacco and vaping enforcement officer with the Thunder Bay District Health Unit. Here's part of what he had to say to Matt Galloway, the host of The Current.
1: Who are you seeing that's vaping in the schools that you're working in?
2: Unfortunately, it's since I've started this position for the last 3 years, it starts earlier and earlier. You know, we're seeing, we've had a few reports, grade fours and fives, even, experimenting with it.
1: Grade fours and fives are sneaking into the washroom to vape.
2: We've had some reports of that. What we've actually done is my colleagues have created a vaping prevention education kit starting at the grade five level. And our educators can sign out that kit, and it's a hands-on, engaging, evidence-based education kit. So it's actually, a display. There's some, aerosols that can be used. So it's a really hands-on, engaging information as to what vaping is doing and how it's entering your body. And it talks about all the negative effects and, of course, addiction to the nicotine and such. So really trying to hit those early ages, because really by the time they get to high school age, in those grade 7, 8s, they've gone through the experimentation. And then, the same stats that we have from Heather, we've got 1 in 4 students that are vaping regularly, right? So our goal is really to try to get that education out there to try and reduce those stats.
1: And is your sense that the consequences of being caught, whether it's suspension or some sort of ticket or your parents finding out, like, is that enough to change the behavior of young people?
2: It seems to some degree. It's either change the behavior or they get better at, finding the loopholes, to say they've been doing it for a while and they know where they can go and don't get caught as they get older. Or some may learn and go, okay, we need to do this outside, right away from the property, and the consequences aren't there.
1: Are there legal consequences to this? As I said in the introduction, vaping is illegal for minors, and it's banned on school property as well.
2: There are. I've had, fortunately, only one case, really, where we deal with progressive enforcement. And one situation where a student has been caught multiple times, had gone through the education program and was still continuing to vape on school property. And at that point, I did issue a ticket for that individual student because, the progression in the education just wasn't sinking in. So there is that option.
1: And a ticket means what, a fine or a court date or something like that?
2: A fine typically is how it starts, and okay. It can progress from there to an actual court date.
0: Trevor Digby, a tobacco and vaping enforcement officer with the Thunder Bay District Health Unit. You can even hear more about how Ontario schools administrators are coping with the problem of vaping on The Current right after our program. 19 minutes before 7 o'clock.

0: Well, for the last 3 years, if you wanted medical attention for physical ailments like pink eye, tick bites, or acid reflux, you haven't needed a doctor. Pharmacists have been able to take care of those conditions and relieve the demand for doctor's appointments. Now the province is seeking to expand the list of conditions pharmacists can treat, including head lice, nasal congestion, and ringworm, among others. They'll be able to administer more vaccines as well. But some critics say it isn't safe to use pharmacists as stand-ins for physicians. Is that a valid concern? Well, Mina Tadros has been looking into how empowering pharmacists is working out. He's a professor at the University of Toronto's Leslie Dan Faculty of Pharmacy. Good morning.
1: Good morning.
0: First, let's review what is changing. What do you make of the new list of ailments that pharmacists would be able to treat? Can you run us through a few of the updated options?
1: Yeah, so the new ailments, there's about six of them being added to the already list of 19 that pharmacists have been able to do for the last 3 years. So like you mentioned off the top, there's things like head lice, ringworm, and these are things that were commonly sort of being seen by pharmacists all the time anyway when people were being able to come in. So just a nod to the current kind of expansion and success of the program and well within the scope of what pharmacists have been doing for a number of years.
0: As someone who's been researching this shift in medical care to pharmacists, how well would you say it's going?
1: I would say it's been going pretty well. You know, I think from the sense of the uptake of it, it's been a rather large success. So, you know, our estimates are that about 2 million Ontarians have used the program in some way, over 2.4 million visits over 3 years. So when you think about that as programs that come out in healthcare, this is one of the single largest healthcare shifts or new added programs that we've seen in our province in a very, very long time. And so this is a very exciting thing in the sense that there's obviously demand and people going and seeking this service and using it. You know, in our research, what we also see is that generally when we introduce the program, what ends up happening is you don't see a really big reduction in people going to see their doctors. Instead, you see more people getting care. And I think it just speaks to the sort of pent-up demand that's happening in our system and the number of people that just don't have the care and the access that they need.
0: And yet, although this has been going since 2023, last year, the former head of the Ontario Medical Association told the CBC she had concerns about this program. What were they and how had your research reflected those concerns?
1: Yeah, you know, I think there's always concerns when you roll out a new program in the sense of, you know, what are the risks? What are the benefits? What are the costs of the program? And I think that's what we've been trying to better understand. Like, what are the implications on the healthcare system? You know, some of my colleagues in other professions have been very concerned about, is this going to divert people away from going to see their family doctors or going to primary care? And what I want to remind listeners is that, like, a really important tenet of this is that when you go see your pharmacist, they are supposed to let your family doctor know that you've been seen and integrate better. Now, one area that we have found in our research that is a good area for improvement is that we do want to integrate this better. I think the last thing we want is just another siloed healthcare process that makes it feel like it's the daunting process of trying to get care. And so what I think we could be doing better is making sure that the different parts of the healthcare system work together so that people can be navigated away. You know, there's lots of stories about people going to their emergency rooms that are packed and full, and they're being assigned that says, like, hey, if you have one of these ailments, don't waste your time being here. Just go and see if the pharmacist can help you first. And I think those are the kinds of things that we want to see. We want to see integration between the different parts of the healthcare system. And I think that that's something that we probably should be doing better.
0: Now, Dr. Zainab Abdurrahman also told CBC that letting pharmacists prescribe, quote, for complex conditions without proper training, oversight, and monitoring jeopardizes patient outcomes. And as an immunologist, she said she had seen patients who had had adverse reactions to medications that weren't prescribed by doctors. How do you respond to that?
1: Well, I think there's two parts that I would respond to that. First, I think it's really important that people understand that many of these things that are being listed here are things that patients were coming to the pharmacist to begin with anyway. When you think about heartburn and lice and recurring UTIs, like, those are things that people came to their pharmacy first. And often before all of this and before the expanded scope, we would have to just refer them out or tell them, you could get this over the counter, but if you want a prescription that's covered, you got to go see your doctor. And these are things that we're training our students to know how to assess. So, you know, these are very common things. We train our students to know what the red flags are, to know when to refer them out when there are emergencies. And I think generally it's a really good opportunity to have people out there to speak to patients who may just be getting things over the counter and not speaking to anybody. And so this is, I think, rather than looking at it as the risk, I think there's a huge benefit here that we have somebody else to help triage the healthcare system and help these patients navigate. But with that being said, I think with every program, it doesn't matter who the prescriber is, we should always be monitoring to ensure the quality of prescribing. Is there chances to ensure that we can educate prescribers, any healthcare providers, and always be looking to make things better? So I say this by saying that, you know, I think this is well within the scope of pharmacy practice. This is something that we teach our students. But at the same time, I do have to agree, we should, with any new program, always monitor it and make sure that we're looking for quality improvement.
0: What about the pharmacists themselves? What have you been hearing or observing about the impact these increased responsibilities are having on them? Like, are they appreciating the empowerment, or is it becoming a workload issue?
1: Yeah, I think it's both. I think the pharmacists are being asked to do more and more and more. In the pandemic, they did a heavy lift with a lot of the vaccinations and prescribing of different products. And then we added this on top of it. And they were already pretty busy healthcare providers. If you walk into any pharmacy, I think we can all agree that they're very busy places. So in that sense, like, I think we have to be very careful. You know, the good news is that this is a reimbursed service. So, you know, hopefully some pharmacies that we see that from our data that do a lot of them are able to hire more staff and do things in a proper way. But with that being said, like, I think constantly monitoring what the burnout risk is really important. But generally, from our talking with pharmacists and some of the research we've done, pharmacists are really excited to be able to roll up their sleeves and help a little bit more. Like I was saying, like, patients are already talking to us about this. This was common. You know, we'd spend a lot of time in the over-the-counter aisle talking to patients about what products there are. And we kind of weren't able to practice to our full scope. And many times our hands were tied and we'd have to refer the patient out. And they would know that they would have to spend 2 or 3 hours going to a clinic and trying to get that prescription. And so I think a lot of pharmacists spoke to how happy they were to be able to help their patients a little bit more and really practice to the full scope of what they were trained in.
0: And yet it's a fairly big list of additions. How much more can pharmacists reasonably take on?
1: Yeah, I think this is a really great point and something that we at the university are trying to better understand, like, what business models and structures and staffing structures optimally help patients, but at the same time ensure that pharmacists aren't being burnt out and burned in a big way. And so what we are sort of seeing is that some pharmacies do very few of these and some do a lot. And we want to study those ones that do a lot and better understand what they do better so that we can share that with the community. I think what we're going to start seeing is that some clinics will continue to have these sort of front stores and be the more classic pharmacies. But we are starting to see the emergence of these sort of pharmacy clinics where they have, you know, more improved staffing and they sort of aim based on the community needs that they're in to do more of these services. And so I think that's kind of the models that we're going to start seeing more and more of. And you know, hopefully we can support them with some good information.
0: Thank you so much for your time this morning. I appreciate your insights.
1: Thank you for having me. Have a wonderful day.
0: You too. Bye-bye. Mina Tadros is a professor at the University of Toronto's Leslie Dann Faculty of Pharmacy. 10 minutes before 7 o'clock.

0: Good morning, Scott Regier.
1: Hey there, Mary Jean.
0: So let's start with hockey, where it's going to be a busy night in Montreal.
1: You think? Yeah, with two big playoff games going on in that city. In the PWHL, the Victoire can eliminate defending champs Minnesota and book a spot in the final in one fell swoop, which they might have done last night, but their game was postponed because of what the league is calling player safety concerns related to illness. Now, the PWHL didn't release any more details, but did say the players' symptoms are not consistent with hantavirus. So, with that as the backdrop, Marie-Philippe Poulin and company will take to the ice at 7 o'clock at Bell Place in Laval. At the very same time, a half an hour away at the Bell Center, the Montreal Canadiens will try and take a commanding lead in their series with Buffalo. The Habs have dominated the last couple of contests, Mary Jean, and fans in the city are anticipating a long cup run. One of those fans is Montreal coach Martin Saint-Louis, going way back.
2: Yeah, I mean, I grew up 20 minutes from here, and all my idols were the Canadiens. And, you know, I was able to stay up late in the playoff. I could watch the whole game. You know? So I was happy when they were going far.
3: So now you're helping kids now be able to do that.
2: Well, I didn't say that.
1: Hope my kids aren't listening right now. Between the Raptors and this year's playoffs and the Jays and the World Series run last fall, there's been plenty of negotiating around bedtime. The Habs look to go up 3-1 tonight, hopefully without the need for overtime. The Thunder Bay North Stars, meanwhile, they'll be happy to get into extra time tonight. It hasn't been the greatest Centennial Cup run for them so far. Yesterday, they fell to the Rockland Nationals 8-2. So 0-3 thus far, Thunder Bay, with a game tonight going at 7 o'clock, looking to get on the winning side of things. They're playing against the host, the Summerside Nationals.
0: Ooh, that'll be a tough one. Okay, let's switch gears now to cycling.
4: Hopefully finishing the last quarter of the lap here. Here they come, Allison Beveridge, Jasmine Glazier, Christy Lay, and Georgia Semmerling have won bronze for Canada.
1: That's the sound, Mary Jean, of Canada winning bronze at the Rio Olympics in team pursuit. It's the last podium finish the country managed in the discipline, and at least where Canada's women are concerned, could be the last for a long time. Cycling Canada has announced it's withdrawing its women's team pursuit squad from the upcoming World Championships in Shanghai. It's chalking it up to budget constraints, and because recent results suggest they will not be medal contenders at the next Olympics in Los Angeles. Meanwhile, Cycling Canada will support the equivalent men's program. Vancouver track cyclist Fiona Majendie is among those criticizing the decision, pointing out on social media that the Canadian women's track team is where 100% of the Olympic medals have come from over the past 30 years, and that the women's team continues to outperform or match the men. Clara Hughes, Canada's retired road cycling and speed skating Olympian, chimed in as well, saying, quote unquote, "I'm deeply saddened and disappointed with this lame decision." Team pursuit is one of cycling's most exciting events. Two groups of riders going head-to-head, starting on opposite sides of the velodrome, racing to achieve the fastest time or to catch their opponents. You can read much more about this story on our website this morning.
0: Yeah, I kind of agree with that lame wording there. Anyway, all right, let's finish with basketball and a possible end of an era.
1: Right. LeBron James and the Lakers eliminated last night by Oklahoma City. So while Hamilton's Shai Gilgeous-Alexander and company are off to the Western Final, James could be headed towards retirement. At 41, the top scorer in league history was asked what his plans are.
5: I don't think I've come out like, oh, retirement is coming. Obviously, we're still fresh from losing. I mean, I don't know what the future holds for me, obviously. As it stands right now, I think I said it last year after we lost, I think, to Minnesota there. Go back and recalibrate with my family and talk with them. And when the time comes, you guys will know.
1: Yeah, James has spent the past two seasons playing alongside Bronny, his eldest son, and a backup guard for the Lakers. So he's lived that dream. But he wants to live another, he says. He's frequently mentioned that his 11-year-old daughter, Zuri, is an excellent volleyball player. And he'd like to see her play a lot more often. So we shall see.
0: There you go. Talented family, clearly.
1: Yep.
0: Thanks so much for this, Scott.
1: You betcha.
0: Scott Regier from the CBC National Sports Desk. 5 minutes before 7 o'clock. Well, it is Ticket Tuesday. That's right. And this morning, we're giving away a pair of tickets to the Badani Young Company production of We Will Rock You, a musical featuring the hits of Queen. Here's Newfin. And we want to send you there for free. For a chance to win a pair of tickets, we're asking you to tell us about a queen in your life. Oh, considering we just got through Mother's Day, I'm thinking there might be some queens who are moms out there. But that's right. If you want to win tickets to the Badani Young Company production of We Will Rock You, an electrifying show that transports the audience to a dystopian future where originality is outlawed and music is controlled by algorithms. It also features more than 20 of Queen's greatest hits. So let us know about a queen in your life, perhaps an inspiring female figure from the wider world or your own family, whomever. We want to hear it. Thunderbay@cbc.ca is the email. You can call our talkback line, 807-625-5077, or text us, 807-355-9681. Who's the queen in your life? And we'll give away those tickets just after the 8:30 news. Just a few minutes now before 7 o'clock, Olivia Levesque here with some news. Olivia?
6: Good morning. Well, the Thunder Bay Police Service is urging the public to keep an eye out for two people reported missing on the city's south side. Police say 23-year-old Ashlyn Bottle and 25-year-old Noden Skunk were last seen together at the abandoned grain elevators in the 400 block of Syndicate Avenue South. And police say the building has been searched extensively with help from Thunder Bay Fire Rescue, and they do not believe Bottle or Skunk are inside. More on that story on our website. As well, it's been a busy spring season at the McKellar Island Bird Observatory in Thunder Bay. Over the past 2 weeks, researchers have been counting and banding migrating birds at the site. The observatory has been open for over a decade now, and the data collected helps to paint a picture of the types of birds traveling through the area during migration seasons. Brady Mills works at the observatory and says this season has been like no other.
7: This is one of our best starts to a spring season that we've ever had. We've banded, I just counted this morning, about 542 birds, and our average for a spring season is about 600. So we're on our way to blow past that record. And even just this season, we banded hawks like a northern harrier, rare birds like brown thrashers, and birds uncommon to the station like black-backed woodpeckers and savannah sparrows.
6: The data collected at the site is also combined with other Canadian migration monitoring stations, so that allows researchers to get a good picture of how Canadian birds are doing. We'll hear more on this story coming up in the next hour here on the program. Just a quick look at what's making news this morning, Mary Jean.
0: Thank you very much, Olivia. Well, coming up in our next half hour, more on that story. Olivia mentioned the Thunder Bay Police Service appealing to the public for information about two people reported missing who were last seen inside the grain elevators on the city's south side. We'll hear more about that. Stay with us.
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12: This is World Report. Good morning, I'm Martina Fitzgerald. The leaders of the world's largest economies will soon be face to face. U.S. President Donald Trump is heading to Beijing today for a summit with Chinese President Xi Jinping. Trump has been focused on domestic issues as well as the war in Iran, but that changes this week as he tries to build bridges amid rising global trade tensions. Nick Harper joins me now from Washington. Nick, what do we know about this trip?
13: Martina, Donald Trump is heading to Beijing really with a laundry list of issues to discuss. Trade, of course, central to all of this. Remember, there is that tariff truce still underway after both countries imposed levies in excess of 100% on others' goods. And backing up that idea that trade is so key to this visit, the CEOs of some of the biggest US companies, Apple, Boeing, Tesla, Meta, they're also taking part in this trip. There's even some speculation here in the US that Donald Trump is looking for a mega deal, wanting Xi Jinping to invest about $1 trillion in the United States to build factories. The US is also looking for China to buy more agricultural products, specifically soybeans, and more US energy. And the US wants China to loosen restrictions on exports of Chinese rare earth materials. And in return, with AI competition being central to this trip as well, Beijing wants the US to ease export curbs that Washington has put in place on some of those advanced semiconductors.
14: Well, Nick, as we all know, China-US relations are strained. How could issues like the war in Iran and also US sanctions affect this visit?
13: Well, you know, President Trump was hoping to go into this really from a position of strength, hoping to have the Iran war wrapped up and hoping to play hardball with Xi on trade. And that's just not the case. Iran could completely overshadow this visit. The US wants China to use its influence to convince Iran to make a deal. Now, that is in theory in China's interest. It buys a lot of oil from Iran. But going on bended knee to Beijing, asking for diplomatic help from Xi Jinping, that's not the position that Donald Trump wanted to be in.
14: That is Nick Harper in Washington. Thank you, Nick.
13: You're welcome.
14: The World Health Organization says the hantavirus outbreak related to a Dutch cruise ship appears to be contained. There are now 11 reported cases, 9 are confirmed, 2 are suspected. The head of the WHO, Tedros Adhanom Ghebreyesus, says he's optimistic but cautious.
15: At the moment, there is no sign that we are seeing the start of a larger outbreak. But of course, the situation could change. And given the long incubation period of the virus, it's possible we might see more cases in the coming weeks.
14: There are no suspected or confirmed hantavirus cases here in Canada, but 9 people with links to the cruise ship are now in isolation in BC, Alberta, and Ontario. An out-of-control wildfire is burning in north-central Alberta, forcing dozens of people to flee their homes. The fire is near Whitecourt. That's about 180 kilometers northwest of Edmonton. As Katie Teeling reports, residents are eager for more information.
16: It's affecting a lot of, you know, my home, my neighbors, my community, and the fire doesn't stop at community borders, so it doesn't take long for things to get out of hand.
17: Cage Trigg has lived in Woodlands County his whole life. When an evacuation order was issued, Trigg only had time to grab his dog and a few important documents. Now, he's anxiously waiting to see if the wildfire will impact his home.
16: To think that you might lose it all, well, you can just pray, right?
17: Evacuees are being sent to nearby Whitecourt, just 3.5 kilometers northwest of the fire. As of late Monday evening, nearly 100 residents had registered at the town's reception center. Dave Cush is the reeve of Woodlands County. He expects that number to increase in the coming days.
18: There are a lot of trees in that area. Nothing's greened up. You still have a lot of the underbrush and the deadfall around the area. It just went up like a tinderbox.
17: Cush adds that the wildfire exploded in size from 1 hectare to at least 55 hectares, driven by high winds and dry weather. And it's still growing. The extent of the damage from the wildfire is unclear. Alberta Wildfire says night vision-equipped helicopters were deployed, and an update is expected later this morning. Katie Teeling, CBC News, Edmonton.
14: A new report from Quebec is highlighting a concerning trend. Boys are falling behind girls at school. Experts say it should concern everyone, and the stakes might be even higher than before. Deanna Sumanek-Johnson has more on the problem and a proposed solution.
19: Boys are not succeeding in school as well as girls.
20: Catherine Heck, professor of economics at the Université de Montréal, says she is not surprised by the findings of a new report on how boys fare at school. The report, authored by a Quebec provincial politician, zeroes in on how Quebec's regular public schools have greater academic and disciplinary disparities between boys and girls. The annual dropout rate for boys is 27.1% compared to 19.9% for girls. Professor Heck says that gap is happening across Canada and affects young people's long-term prospects.
19: If boys were graduating as much as girls are graduating from university, we would have over 65,000 more boys obtaining a university-level diploma. So it's a huge number. So it's
20: she and other experts say the reasons behind this are many, including the learning skills and behaviors students get evaluated on in early schooling that tend not to favor boys. Toronto-based Matthew Morris taught middle school for 15 years and now is an instructor to teacher candidates at Ontario Tech University.
3: Generally, who has the nice and neat and clean desk? It's usually the girls. The boys are generally, particularly when they're younger, a little more disorganized in that sense.
20: One proposed solution to this problem, increasing physical activity at schools and less sitting at desks, which would not only help boys self-regulate better, but would be beneficial to students of all genders. Deanna Sumanak-Johnson, CBC News, Toronto.
14: The United Nations says armed drones are the leading cause of death among civilians in Sudan's civil war. Since the start of this year, close to 900 people have been killed. That, along with a different UN report earlier this month, highlighting another deadly threat. Landmines are also killing displaced people trying to return home. Naba Muhideen explains.
21: Hidden dangers are claiming lives across Sudan, as families return to areas still littered with landmines and unexploded ordnance. The United Nations says dozens of people have been injured, many of them children. In Khartoum and other former front lines, the ground itself has become a threat. For many displaced people like Muna Ahmed, returning home is no longer just about rebuilding, but about survival.
22: I want to go back, but I'm afraid for my children. They play outside, and you don't know what's under the ground. One step can change everything.
21: Clearance teams are working to remove explosives, but the scale of contamination is vast, and resources are limited. Officials say thousands of devices have been found, yet many more remain hidden. Athari Al-Naim is a demining officer.
23: We're working daily to clear affected areas and make them safe again, but it takes time, and we urge civilians to wait until zones are declared safe before returning.
21: The government and aid groups hope clearance efforts will help restore confidence and encourage safe returns, but for now, fear remains buried just beneath the surface. Naba Muhideen for CBC News, Port Sudan.
14: Britain's prime minister is telling his cabinet he will get on with governing. Calls are growing within Keir Starmer's Labour Party for him to resign. Last week, the party was pummeled in local elections across the UK. Close to 20% of his caucus colleagues are urging him to quit. However, other members are backing Starmer. Darren Jones is a senior cabinet minister.
24: The Prime Minister is Keir Starmer. That's what people elected at the last general election. And look, we can play fantasy politics as much as you like, but I just

boycotting. Some are even refusing to broadcast it. They say just as Russia was banned from Eurovision after its full-scale invasion of Ukraine, Israel should be banned for its bombardment of Gaza following the October 7th Hamas attacks. This is this year's entry from the host country, Austria. That is the latest national and international news from World Report. I'm Martina Fitzgerald. This is CBC News. Good morning, bonjour, watchier. I'm Mary Jean Cormier, and this is Superior Morning.

0: the 12th. And you know what we love about Tuesdays? Yes, indeed. And it is. It is a Ticket Tuesday. We will be giving away some tickets today to the Badani Young Company's production of We Will Rock You. We're going to be talking about the show and the Queen's greatest hits that are part of that show. We're also asking you to think about the Queen in your life. So get your thinking caps on. We'll tell you how to enter in just a little bit. Coming up in this next half hour, the Thunder Bay Police Service appealing to the public for information about two people reported missing who were last seen inside the green elevators on the city's south side. We're going to hear more about the investigation from police and local First Nation chiefs. As well, defense contractors need loans too. That's the premise behind the Defense Security and Resilience Bank, and Canada has been chosen to host it. We'll dig into some of those details. Joining us now with a look at what's happening in news is Olivia Levesque. Good morning, Olivia.
1: Good morning. Well, the survivor of an assault at Boulevard Lake last week in Thunder Bay says she doesn't want her experience to deter others from going outside. Rebecca Carr says she was assaulted Thursday morning while out for a run, and she was hit in the head multiple times and almost lost consciousness. She says she's received a lot of support from first responders and community members as she recovers both mentally and physically. The Thunder Bay Police Service says they're continuing to investigate the incident. And the Ford government says opening up land in Northern Ontario's Clay Belt will strengthen food security while supporting farmers in the region. But some farmers say northern expansion should not replace efforts to protect farmland in Southern Ontario, which is home to the province's best farmland in longer growing seasons. Just a quick look at what's making news this morning. I'll be back at 7:30 with more stories from across the region. Right now, Matt Frattpietro joins us with a look at today's weather forecast. Hi, Matt.
2: Hi, Liv. Well, it's threatening to rain out there.
1: Sure is.
2: Got that vibe this morning. Cloudy out there right now. Periods of rain beginning this morning. And actually a little bit of snow over areas with higher terrain this morning as well. Winds gusting up to 20 kilometers an hour today. High of plus 4. The western part of the region is going to see showers as well, with winds gusting to 40 kilometers an hour late this morning. We're going to hit 11 degrees. For the far north, mainly cloudy, a 60% chance of showers today and a high of 10. And if we take a look down the north shore of Lake Superior up to Greenstone, sunny skies, increasing cloudiness late this morning, a 60% chance of rain this afternoon with winds gusting up to 50 kilometers an hour. We're going to hit 8 degrees. It's going to feel closer to minus 8 when you step out your door this morning with the wind chill. Mary Jean.
0: Well, right now, slightly milder than the last few mornings that I've been giving temperatures in Thunder Bay right now. Mostly cloudy skies, plus 2 degrees. Atikokan also plus 2. Fort Francis, 4 degrees. Kenora sitting at 4 degrees. Some light rain falling there. And definitely, you are right, rainy vibes here as well with a very dark sky this morning. Dryden, cloudy and 5. Sulugout, mostly cloudy, 4 degrees. Red Lake, mostly cloudy, 5 degrees. And the two spots there at 5 degrees, those are the warm spots at this hour. Pickle Lake, cloudy and 1. Sandy Lake, cloudy and 3. Kitchenamake, Sibinanawook, sunny, minus 1 degree. Fort Severn, mainly sunny, sitting right on 0. Eastward, Geraldton, cloudy and minus 2. Nipigon, plus 1. Marathon, minus 2. Armstrong, cloudy and minus 1. 14 minutes after 7 o'clock.

0: Well, the Thunder Bay Police Service is continuing to investigate the disappearance of two people on the city's south side. 23-year-old Ashlyn Bottle and 25-year-old Noden Skunk were last seen together in the 400 block of Syndicate Avenue South. They're both members of Mishkigogamang First Nation. Detective Constable Jeff Saunders is the police service's missing persons coordinator. He spoke with members of the media yesterday outside grain elevators to provide an update on the case.
1: We have a person that was with them at the time, and that person left the property, and these two persons, both Skunk and Bottle, haven't been seen since. During the investigation, we've been getting different information. It wasn't until about May 3rd, May 6th that we actually got this location as being the last seen location for them. We have checked all their social media, their banking, cell phones, etc., and spoke with various family members, friends that have not seen them at all. So it is very concerning at this point. Thunder Bay Fire and Rescue, we have to thank them for coming out on Friday night. They came out and basically went through the elevator, all three buildings. There's three big buildings. They went through them. They did a search that night and were able to look down into all the silos. They were pretty confident that they were not there. They did a secondary search the next day with some of our criminal investigation investigators. And at the same time, on Saturday, they went through some of the outbuildings that are also on this property that used to belong to the ADM Ogilvy plant. So at this point in the investigation, our timeline for them is, we know we have video from the area. We're waiting for some more video. The video shows them going into this property at approximately 16:33 hours on April 26th, and only one person coming out at 17:30 hours. So we're pleading with the public for some assistance. Anybody in the area in and around here, if they could check their backyards, outbuildings, etc., as well as if anybody has camera footage from April 26th. It's a very specific time period, basically from 6:30, say, till 9 o'clock that night, that shows any of these two individuals. Again, the clothing is very distinct. Noden Skunk is wearing all black. He's got a black baseball cap with a white emblem on the front. On the back of his sweatshirt is a big white emblem. Black runners. Ashlyn's wearing these red pants with white and red runners, a black Nike zip-up jacket, and a black backpack, like I said, with brown on the bottom. So we're asking the public for assistance. We've also reached out to other police agencies to help us in the search for both of them.
0: That was Detective Constable Jeff Saunders with the Thunder Bay Police Service. He says the service is connecting with the Ontario Provincial Police about arranging a search of the waterway beside the grain elevators. Meanwhile, searchers from Mishkigogamang and Cat Lake First Nations have traveled to the city to assist the families. Here's Mishkigogamang's Chief Merle Loon.
2: Obviously, losing somebody and not finding somebody is really, really stressful. The anxiety levels are high. Family members are distraught. And it's a struggle to try and do our best to find our missing loved ones. And that we're trying to make every effort as safely as we can on our part to do our searches as well. I mean, we understand that there are certain areas that we can't go, but at the same time, we're trying to be mindful of the safety of our people and our searchers. We don't want to have a situation where we're searching for the searchers. But at the same time, it's that desperate for us to go try and find them. And we're really encouraging the public to support and help us out. If there's any video footage out there in the area, please submit it to the police and to the authorities. And as far as we're concerned, we have our own command post set up and we have personnel out searching. And to the public, we're trying to have our searchers identified in, as you can see here today, in bright orange. We're trying to be as respectful as we can be in the areas that we're searching. And then we don't mean to, no disrespect of anybody's property by any means, but we have to understand we're looking for a loved one here. And that's the bottom line. And we're trying really hard to find them. That's our goal.
0: That was Mishkegogemeng First Nations Chief Merle Loon. Anishinaabe Aski Nation's Grand Chief Alvin Fiddler also attended yesterday's news conference. Here's what he shared about the ongoing challenges with missing and murdered Indigenous people in the city.
3: There's a lot more that the city and ourselves as a committee should be doing to ensure that everyone in Thunder Bay is safe, especially for women and youth. And we just had a meeting last week in my office with the city, Mayor Boshkoff and Chief Michelle Solomon, to talk about what else we can do to ensure that people are safe here in Thunder Bay. And, you know, it's not my first time being here on this very same site. I've been here other times when other community members have gone missing along the river here or along the rail line here. And I'm sure there's things that can be done to ensure that the safety of our community members are a priority. And, you know, I think one of the things that we keep hearing about this particular site is that there's no video cameras, that there's really limited video surveillance that police were able to utilize. And knowing that this is a high traffic area, I think there should be more cameras along the river. And that's something that we heard about 9 years ago during the Seven Youth Inquest, and we still haven't seen it. Well, I was in Ottawa last week. I spoke in front of the Senate committee talking about this to the second generation cutoff and how the government continues to perpetuate colonial violence on our people, especially our sisters and our daughters, and that so much needs to be done to address these longstanding injustices, and we still see that today. We see them play out in places like Thunder Bay.
0: That was Anishinaabe Aski Nation's Grand Chief Alvin Fiddler speaking in response to the disappearances of 23-year-old Ashlyn Bottle and 25-year-old Noden Skunk in Thunder Bay. Anyone with information about their whereabouts is asked to contact police. You can find more on this story on our website, cbc.ca/Thunder Bay. 22 minutes after 7 o'clock. Well, at least four Canadian cities will bid to host the Defence Security and Resilience Bank. Canada was chosen as the headquarters for this institution last month after NATO countries and allies saw a need for low-cost financing for defence companies. Carl Skogstad is an associate professor of economics at Lakehead University. Good morning.
4: Good morning. Thanks for having me on today.
0: Glad you could join us. So, what is the Defence Security and Resilience Bank?
4: Yeah, well, it's a mouthful, first of all, but it's basically a state-owned bank. And as an economist, when I say bank, we refer to an institution that is trying to achieve a goal of matching people or countries or firms who want to lend money to, in this case, firms or countries who are interested in purchasing defense equipment or producing defense equipment. So it's matching lenders with borrowers in order to have the ultimate goal of getting NATO and its NATO allies more weapons as fast as possible, basically remilitarize after three decades of kind of going the other way.
0: Now, we're used to seeing companies like Lockheed Martin receive contracts from governments for, you know, F-35s, for example. Like, why would a defense company need a loan from a bank?
4: Yeah, it doesn't seem to make sense at first, right? You talk about Lockheed Martin or, you know, Boeing or Raytheon, these big defense firms that, you know, have been at the top of the market for the past, you know, three decades. And, you know, you say, well, why do you need our money, right? Well, this bank isn't necessarily for them. It's more for small and medium-sized firms who are either already in the defense supply chain but need to ramp up their ability to produce weapons, or it's for companies seeking to enter that supply chain but don't necessarily have the production capability yet. The example I like to give is kind of the following. So for the past 30 years, let's imagine you were the supplier of weapons for the Canadian Armed Forces. And now suddenly the Canadian Armed Forces comes to you and say, you know, I know we've been ordering 1,000 new rifles a year for the past three decades. Now we want 3,000 new rifles a year because we're expanding. And suddenly you kind of find yourself in this position as a company where you don't have the ability to produce that. You need to buy the machines to produce those weapons. And so typically a firm in this situation would just go to a commercial bank like RBC or Scotiabank or whatever it may be and ask for a loan. Well, the problem in this specific sector, though, is that it's a very small sector. And so there's not a lot of banking expertise there. So if I'm a loan officer at CIBC and a firm comes in asking me for a loan to produce, you know, to buy equipment to produce weapons, I might just say, you know, like, I don't know if that's going to be profitable or not in the long run. I know budgets have gone up and down in the past. You might find you have no customers in the future. I would never get paid back on my loan. With weapons, I'm always afraid that they could end up in the hands of terrorists. So that's, you know, that wouldn't reflect well upon us. So I just might be really hesitant to loan out money. The purpose of this new institution is to solve that problem, to basically say, provide information to these banks to help them understand which are good loans and bad loans to make, to underwrite the loans, to give that additional layer of security. And these firms, which, you know, we're used to producing at a small amount, can thus get access to the necessary money to invest in the new machines, to be able to produce the new weapons that we're asking them to do. So it really will accelerate that process of being able to produce the weapons that we're asking these firms to.
0: And why was Canada chosen to host this bank?
4: Yeah, well, that's an exciting piece of news that's come out lately. And, you know, for a couple of reasons, I would say. So Canada has been a big supporter of this bank for the past decade or so, that since it's kind of come into, you know, the idea has been thrown around. A couple of other big supporters that were behind it have recently kind of pulled out. So that's Germany and the UK. Germany thinks they want a more European Union specific institution, and the UK is just going a different way. So that has kind of left Canada as the main supporter behind the bank. But additionally, I think there's a couple of things we can think of here. The first is that there's a political consideration here. Although it's not a NATO bank, it is certainly NATO adjacent. Mm-hmm. And for that reason, you know, there's a political aspect to it. Europe might not want to see the bank hosted in the U.S. The U.S. might not want to see the bank hosted in Europe, and Canada could kind of be a neutral third party hosting it as we can, right? Additionally, I think it is just there's a political element to it in the sense that it shows that, you know, Canada has recently changed its approach to defense spending, right? And we are a little bit more serious about it now than we were in the past. This has kind of allowed us to position ourselves as a country that is serious about defense spending, and allows us to show our allies, hey, we are a good long-term supporter of this project.
0: And how does Canada gain from having this bank on Canadian soil?
4: So the main advantage of it will be certainly jobs. There's 500 direct jobs that are likely to be kind of in the early stages here. These are going to be high-paying finance jobs in the sector. Long-term, we're probably talking about more like 3,500 jobs, but that's probably further down the line. So jobs are the main benefit. It might allow our country to have easier access to the institution for our firms. So it might give a slight edge there in terms of getting our defense firms off the ground.
0: And how does a bank like this decide who gets funding and who doesn't?
4: Well, in general, because they are going to have investments from, you know, private pension plans and things like that, they ultimately do have to provide a return. So the biggest idea will be the most profitable projects will get priority over the less profitable projects. But on top of that, there are political considerations. You don't want to be politically motivated in the sense that, you know, just the leader of a country gets to pick and choose which firms get the money. However, you do also want to make sure that the money is being spread around in a way that's not prioritizing one country over another, right? Mm-hmm. You have to make sure that if a country is involved in the bank, that they're getting a share of the funds as well. So it's kind of a balancing act. It can't be politically motivated, but it does have to have that political consideration of making sure every country gets a little bit of the loans.
0: Before I let you go, we know that four Canadian cities right now pushing to host the bank. Who do you view as the favorite?
4: Toronto is probably the favorite in the sense that it has a large finance cluster. And as a bank, ultimately, you do need people working in that sector. Montreal and Vancouver, though, have sufficiently large clusters that they could make a case for that as well. All three of these cities are connected internationally, so that allows them to do their job, would allow the firm to do, or the bank to do the job easy in any of those communities. Ottawa and Halifax have also put forward a case. Ottawa has a bureaucratic expertise, which might allow them to do the job well. And Halifax has a small defense cluster, which might help them out there.
0: All right. Thanks so much for this.
4: You're welcome.
0: Bye-bye. Carl Skogstad is an associate professor of economics with a focus on national defense at Lakehead University. And we reached him here in Thunder Bay. Coming up in our next half hour here on the program, a recent assault involving a runner at Boulevard Lake in Thunder Bay has sparked conversations about how to stay safe on recreational trails. We'll hear more from the woman who's sharing her personal experience in hopes of helping others stay safe. And we'll head to Thunder Bay's McKellar Island Bird Observatory to meet some bird banders and hear about the abundant species they're seeing this spring. 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It's 7:30. Olivia Levesque is here with the CBC News.
5: Good morning. Right now in Geraldton, cloudy and minus 2 here in Thunder Bay, cloudy skies and 2 degrees. And in Kenora, some light rain falling there and 4 degrees. Well, we begin with more on a story we were just hearing about in the last half hour here on Superior Morning. The Thunder Bay Police Service is urging the public to keep an eye out for 2 people reported missing on the city's south side. Police say 23-year-old Ashlyn Bottle and 25-year-old Doden Skunk were last seen together at the abandoned grain elevator in the 400 block of Syndicate Avenue South. Police say the building has been searched extensively with help from Thunder Bay Fire Rescue, and they do not believe a Bottle or Skunk are inside. Elvin Fiddler is Grand Chief of Anishinaabe Aski Nation, and he says there have been ongoing safety concerns about the industrial site.
3: There's really limited video surveillance that police were able to utilize, and knowing that this is a high traffic area, I think there should be more cameras along the river, and that's something that we heard about 9 years ago during the 7 Youth Inquest, and we still haven't seen it.
5: Anyone with information about Bottle or Skunk's whereabouts is asked to contact police, and this is a top story on our website, so you can read about it on at cbc.ca/Thunder Bay, or you can find it on the CBC News app on your mobile device. Ontario pharmacists will soon be allowed to administer more vaccines and treat additional common ailments. It's part of an expansion of a provincial program which already allows pharmacists to assess and treat 19 common ailments. Ontario's health minister says the goal is to help people get faster access to care and ease pressure on primary care and emergency departments. Mina Tadros is a pharmacist who has been studying the integration of this program. And he says starting in July, pharmacists will be able to treat conditions like head lice, nasal congestion, ringworm, and warts.
6: And these are things that were commonly sort of being seen by pharmacists all the time anyway when people were being able to come in. So it's just a nod to the current kind of expansion and success of the program, and well within the scope of what pharmacists have been doing for a number of years.
5: Tadro says this program is not meant to replace primary care, and he says about 2 million Ontarians have used the program in some way over the past 3 years. Well, the City of Thunder Bay Archives is now accepting submissions for its online Women's History Month exhibit in October. The exhibit celebrates exceptional local women who have contributed to the city, the province, or even internationally. Community submissions must be made by July 1st, and they should include a short biography discussing the individual's significance to the city, along with some pictures. Christina Wakefield is the city archivist, and she says it's important to highlight all the different ways women have built up the Thunder Bay community.
7: Every year I'm surprised by the submissions that we receive and the new programs and innovations that I hear about that women have participated in throughout history of our region.
5: Submissions for the Women's History Month exhibit can be mailed or emailed to the City of Thunder Bay Archives, and Wakefield says people can reach out for guidance through the process. And just lastly, a message to our listeners in Nipigon and Red Rock, north up to Pine Portage and East McCurdy area, east along the North Shore to Dublin, and northwest through to Dorian, Wimette, and Pearl, and everyone in Beardmore. Bell is doing work on its tower in Nipigon near our CBC transmitter, and that will affect our signal at times over the next couple of weeks. And this work has already been happening, so you may have been affected already. Anyone affected by these broadcast outages can still catch Superior Morning every weekday and listen to CBC Radio Live all day long on the CBC News app or at cbc.ca/Thunder Bay. And that's the CBC News at 7:35. Time now to check in on the weather forecast. And Matt Frappetro joins us with today's outlook. Hey, Matt.
8: Thanks, Liv. Well, you know, this morning we're giving away a pair of tickets to the Badanny Young Company production of We Will Rock You. And we're asking people to let us know about a queen in their life. And I'd just like to give a shout out to the two of you, the two queens in my life. But I'm going to add a third, my lovely wife, Jenna. Nurse practitioner. And of course, this week is Nurses Week. So we're going to celebrate all the nurses.
5: Oh, my goodness. That's a great answer,
8: so
5: man.
8: There you go. Slay queen. All right, let's talk a little weather here for the far north. Mainly cloudy with a 60% chance of showers. High of 10 degrees today. The western part of the region, showers as well. Winds gusting to 40 kilometers an hour this morning. High of 11. The city of Thunder Bay, cloudy. Periods of rain beginning this morning with periods of snow over higher terrain. We're going to have some gusty winds and a high of +4. And if we take a look down the north shore of Lake Superior, up into Greenstone, sunny skies, increasing cloudiness late this morning, then a 60% chance of rain this afternoon. Winds gusting to 50 kilometers an hour today with a high of 8 degrees. With the wind chill, though, it's going to feel like -8 this morning with the wind chill. So you got a bit of a ways to go there. Mary Jean, what else is going on right now?
9: Well, a little more on the plus side this morning, but still hovering around the zero mark. Thunder Bay, mostly cloudy skies, 2 degrees. Atikokan, 2 as well. Fort Frances, 4 degrees. Kenora, 4 with some light rain. Dryden, cloudy and 5 degrees. Sulugout, mostly cloudy and 4. Red Lake, mostly cloudy, 5 degrees. For Pickle Lake, cloudy and 1. Sandy Lake, cloudy and 3. Kitchenamake, Sibinanoak, sunny skies, -1 degree. Fort Severn, mainly sunny and 0. Eastward, Geraldton, cloudy and -2. +1 degree around Nipigon. Marathon, -2. Armstrong, cloudy, -1. 24 minutes before 8 o'clock.

0: Well, the Thunder Bay Police Service is continuing to investigate an assault against a woman who was out for a run at Boulevard Lake. The incident happened last Thursday morning. Two students from St. Ignatius High School stepped in to help the woman, who is now sharing her experience in hopes of helping others stay safe. Rebecca Carr spoke with the CBC's Sarah Law yesterday, and a caution, this story does contain references to violence. Here's part of their conversation.
1: Tell me about what happened last week at Boulevard Lake.
2: Yeah, so I was out for a morning run before I needed to attend my work site that day. I took a very usual route, although I normally don't have time to run before work, so I was never really supposed to be there. But anyways, I went out on the route that was very familiar, and that was part of Boulevard. It was a normal day. It was a normal run. There was lots of buses and activity and people going to work and school. I was passing St. Ignatius High School and rounding towards the Boulevard Pass. And it was pretty busy. There was couples and students at the park and bike riders. And so I kept on traveling upwards. I eventually hit a creek where there's a small bridge on the path. So I went over the bridge. And as I was going over the bridge, I spotted an individual on the other side that I would be passing. Right away when we made eye contact, something didn't feel right, but it's just one of those things that there, you see all sorts of things when you run. So I just kept going. I started going down a hill, and within, I want to say it felt like 30 to 45 seconds, I was hit very hard from behind. I was in a tremendous amount of shock that that was happening. I was yelling, I was screaming at the individual. Eventually, he was able to knock me down to the ground, and he seemed really intent on just going after my head and hitting my head. He had quite a few punches to my head before I decided that this was something I really needed to fight for. So I had to start trying to fight back. I was on my back, so I was trying my best. I was on my left side, so I was swinging my hands at him and I was kicking my feet. It went on for what felt like forever. And I felt like perhaps he was angry or frustrated. He never said anything. He never responded to my screams. He just kept going. And so eventually he was mounting his knees on top of my neck. He slowly started putting pressure on me. And that was kind of when I realized that I had no control about what was about to happen to me and that I was starting to fade out. I was exhausted. As things started to get a bit darker, I had just thought the last thing that came to my head was that I'm a mom and I have two kids. As I was saying that to him, he ran towards the lake area. I lifted my head and I saw a car had stopped. I started running hysterically towards the car, screaming, falling over. I went to the car screaming that someone was trying to kill me. The teenagers let me inside their car and they drove me to safety at the school.
1: Oh my goodness. And are you recovering from your injuries?
2: Physically, I feel a lot better. I feel like I'm moving towards healthy recovery. Something that's a thought that's kind of stayed with me lately is as these bruises start to leave my face and heal, I'm still going to be carrying them for a very long time. I'm mentally very shaken up. I've started having good moments and I feel safe when I'm with loved ones. But there are still times when everything comes rushing back in and with no rhyme or reason during my day. And I'm just left to deal with the aftermath of everything.
1: I mean, as a runner myself, I go to Boulevard Lake all the time. And this is just something that you never think is going to happen to you.
2: No, from my conversations with some people, I think it resonates with everyone. Men and women have talked to me. I just ran it this morning, or I go there almost every day. And And we do so because it has felt somewhat safe within daytime hours. This was in broad daylight, of course. Lots of people access those trails all day. I've personally never felt unsafe when I use those trails during the daytime. And I know that it's not really an isolated place. It's right on the road. So I could have never imagined it was like my worst nightmare.
1: What are some of your initial reflections about what happened and what this says about safety issues in Thunder Bay?
2: Yeah, I'm left with sometimes even wondering, like, did this even happen? Mm-hmm. Because it's still such a shock and I'm coming down from that. I think some of my thoughts moving forward is, especially in Thunder Bay, is that, I don't want this experience to make me live in fear. And I think that as a community, I think it raises awareness that it's preparedness can exist without letting fear control our lives. And I think that we need to start thinking about small safety habits and normalizing those small safety habits. So since then, I've been really conscious about small things, I think, that can really make a difference for everybody, including myself moving forward. I think about sharing my location with a loved one. I think about carrying certain safety supplies. I think about checking in with people. I think about staying aware of my surroundings a little bit more. The biggest thing, and I've definitely mentioned this over and over, is just those gut feelings. I absolutely in my gut knew something wasn't right. And I think moving forward, I will always trust that. And I think it's important to highlight that listening to a gut feeling, it's about our own personal safety. It's not judging another person. If I need to cross the street, cross the street. You know, if that makes me feel safe inside. I think about headphones and I think about maybe turning them down in circumstances where I feel unsafe. These are just small things that have come to me so far. And I think it's just because I want to come back stronger and I want to come back more aware, and I'm not going to let this individual stop me from accessing the community in the way that I've done my whole life.
1: Well, again, thank you so much for taking the time to talk about this.
2: Thank you so much. I really appreciate it.
0: That was Rebecca Carr, a local runner in Thunder Bay, who's speaking out after being assaulted at Boulevard Lake last week. The Thunder Bay Police Service encourages people to walk with another person whenever possible, to avoid wearing headphones or earbuds that block out surrounding sounds, to remain aware of surroundings at all times, and to stay clear of dark, isolated, or closed-in areas. Anyone with information about last week's incident is asked to contact police. 15 minutes before 8 o'clock.

0: Well, it's been an exceptional spring season for birds in Thunder Bay. Since it opened on May 1st, hundreds of birds have already been banded at the McKellar Island Bird Observatory. Set in the industrial shoreline, the banding station is a unique place where visitors can learn about our feathered friends up close. The CBC's Zoe Gordon visited yesterday with bird banders Brady Mills and Angelina Vetamanelu to learn more.
1: 62 way. My name is Brady. I'm a bird bander here at McKellar Island Bird Observatory. It is my job to handle, extract, and band birds here for 6 hours each day during the migration season.
2: And tell me about this site.
1: So McKellar Island has been running since 2014, so for about 12 years. I've only been here for about 5 years. And our entire purpose is to band and track the populations of birds. So we capture birds using mist netting techniques. We have about 20 of them across the station, as well as one ground trap, to capture a random sample of birds. So we get a sense of what's using the space and what's using the forest around us.
2: It's in kind of a unique location. Can you tell me a little bit about it?
1: Yeah, so here on McKellar Island, there's a lot of industry around us. So we kind of have a little bird sanctuary here. Sunvest Energy allows us to use the land, for our banding purposes. And we've been sort of planting trees and making good habitat for birds. So we make sure that the habitat is useful to insectivorous birds, the ground feeding birds, hawks, everything like that. We want to make sure that this is a space that in the next 10, 15, 20 years will be a bird hotspot, a bird sanctuary that allows them to feed and nest safely.
3: So my name is Angelina Vetamanelu.
2: And what's your role here?
3: I'm also a bird bander at the McKellar Island Bird Observatory, so I help extract, band, and release the birds we catch here.
2: And why is this important work for you?
3: This is very important because it really is one of the better indications of how bird populations are doing, right? So it's a really like hands-on, like you can track birds in a way that you wouldn't be able to just watching them, right? So it gives you a lot of insight into birds in the area that you otherwise would not see.
1: So the data that we collect here, it allows us to sort of track the population of the birds over a period of time. So for our 12 years of banding birds, every bird that we band is sort of tracked and counted. So it can't be counted again once it gets banded. So by looking through, 15 years of data, we can see how the population of birds are doing. So maybe 12 years ago, we were banding a lot of myrtle warblers, a lot of yellow-rumped warblers. But after 12 years, we're seeing a decline, right? And combined with all the data from other Canadian migration monitoring stations, we can really get a good view of how the Canada birds are doing.
2: And tell me about this season. What have you been seeing so far?
1: We've been seeing a lot of fun birds this season. This is one of our best starts to a spring season that we've ever had. We've banded, I just counted this morning, about 542 birds, and our average for a spring season is about 600. So we're on our way to blow past that record. And even just this season, we banded hawks like a northern harrier, rare birds like brown thrashers, and birds uncommon to the station like black-backed woodpeckers and savannah sparrows. It's been fantastic and a super lovely way to start the season.
2: So Angelina, how did you get into this work?
3: Well, funny enough, it was because of Brady. I met Brady and he talked a lot about the bird observatory, and I had no idea what that meant. I barely knew any birds, but he told me, come visit. So I said, all right, I'll show up. And I showed up once, and then I came back the next day, and I just kept coming back. And now I know more about birds than I ever thought I would.
2: And what is it that drew you?
3: It's just, I never realized I liked birds before, and they're just such, like, they're so unique, they're so interesting. And just the work is so, it's really fun to me. Like, I really like handling the birds and getting to see them. And also, it's involved in conservation, which is something I really care about. Mm-hmm. So it makes me feel like I'm doing really important work.
2: And so we're out at the mist nets. The banders come around and they gather every half an hour from the nets. Who is this guy that you have?
1: This is one of our Lincoln sparrows. Some of them breed around the observatory, but most are just moving through now.
2: And how far are some of these birds traveling?
1: It depends on the bird. This Lincoln sparrow might not have traveled too far, maybe the lower 48 states, maybe even down into Central America. But some of our warblers will go even further than that. down to Central America, sometimes all the way into South America and Colombia.
2: How many trips will some of these birds take?
1: So some of our smaller birds may only live for about 5 years, but that's just the average length. Part of what makes the observatory so great is that we can recapture birds that have been banded multiple years after they've already been banded. So we have a record of an American Red Start, which is a small warbler, maybe about 8 grams, that was 5 years old. We had banded it 5 years prior to catching it again, which means it traveled all the way down to South America and back again 5 times.
2: Wow.
1: They're troopers.
2: And how did you get into birding?
1: Oh, that's a long story, but I'll try and keep it short here. So back in high school, I thought I wanted to go into computer science. I had worked my entire high school into university to program, but I found that I really did not like it. I was depressed. I could not bring myself to do anything else, and I found a lot of respite in watching birds. So I would sit on my porch and watch birds, and eventually my sister showed me this place. I came in the summer, saw the amount of birds that were using the area, and I kept coming back until I found out that they banded birds here. And John Woodcock, who started the station 12 years ago, he sort of took me under his wing. I kept coming back every day until they forced me to start doing some volunteer work. And it's been curtains after that. I've been here for 5 years, and I never plan to stop as long as I'm here in Thunder Bay.
2: And what should people be aware of if they want to come and visit the site?
3: We're happy to have visitors. We love to show off the birds that we have and show you like our protocol, how we do things. If there's something to know, wear some like outdoor shoes. Be aware of bears, right? Just like general bear safety. Yeah, the road's a little bumpy. The road's quite bumpy, but I think it's well worth the drive to do a little walk down. We have a really nice trail here that goes all the way down to the river. So it's just, it can be a really nice day to spend outside, a really nice morning.
0: That was Brady Mills and Angelina Vetimanalu at the McKellar Island Bird Observatory. They're banding birds from 6 a.m. to noon every day this month and will return August 1st for the fall migration season. 7 minutes before 8 o'clock. Well, it is Ticket Tuesday, and this morning we're giving away tickets to the Badani Young Company production of We Will Rock You, a musical featuring the hits of Queen. Here's Newfoundland trio The Once with their take on one of those hits, You're My Best Friend.

0: Well, it is Tuesday, May 12th, and you know what we love about Tuesdays here on Superior Morning, and especially this morning, because we've got a fabulous production to talk about. We're going to hear about the new Badani Young Company production of We Will Rock You, a big, bold musical featuring the hits of Queen. And yes, indeed, we are going to give you a chance to win some tickets to the show. As well, we're going to talk to journalist Katie O'Malley, who writes for iPolitics. She's going to give us a closer look at Alberta's push for a new pipeline and whether granting one would take down tensions with separatists. Joining us now with a look at what's happening in news is Olivia Levesque. Good morning, Olivia.
1: Good morning. Well, the Thunder Bay Police Service is urging the public to keep an eye out for two people reported missing on the city's south side. Police say 23-year-old Ashlyn Bottle and 25-year-old Noden Skunk were last seen together at the abandoned grain elevators in the 400 block of Syndicate Avenue South. Police say the building has been searched extensively with the help from Thunder Bay Fire Rescue, and they do not believe Bottle or Skunk are inside. That's the top story on our website. As well, Ontario pharmacists will soon be allowed to administer more vaccines and treat additional common ailments. Ontario's health minister says the goal is to help people get faster access to care and ease pressure on primary care and emergency departments. It's part of an expansion of a provincial program, which already allows pharmacists to assess and treat 19 common ailments. Just a quick look at what's making news this morning. I'll be back at 8:30. Right now, Matt Frappetro joins us with a look at today's weather forecast. Hey, Matt.
2: Hey, Liv. Well, we'll start in the far north here. Cloudy skies today, a 60% chance of showers with a high of 10 degrees. The western part of the region showers as well, with winds gusting up to 40 kilometers an hour this morning and a high of 11. The city of Thunder Bay, that rain is going to begin very shortly here. There will also be periods of snow over higher terrain in and around the city. Winds gusting up to 20 kilometers an hour late this morning and a high of plus 4. And if we take a look down the north shore of Lake Superior, up into Greenstone, sunny skies, increasing cloudiness late this morning, then a 60% chance of rain this afternoon. Winds gusting to 50 this morning with a high of 8 degrees. With the wind chill, though, it's going to feel like minus 8 when you step out your door this morning. Mary Jean, what else is happening?
0: Well, today a little on the milder side, but still hovering around the zero mark. Thunder Bay, Atikokan areas, 2 degrees. Fort Francis, 3. Kenora, Dryden areas, 4 degrees. Some light rain happening there. Sulakout, mostly cloudy, and 4. The warm spot, if you can call it that, Red Lake, 5 degrees at this hour. Pickle Lake, cloudy, and 1. Sandy Lake, cloudy, and 4. Both Kitchen Lake, Sevenenuig, and Fort Severn, mainly sunny skies and plus 2 degrees. Eastward, Geraldton, cloudy and minus 1. That is the cool spot at this hour. Nipigon and Marathon areas, 2 degrees, mostly cloudy skies. Armstrong, cloudy and 0. 13 minutes after 8 o'clock.

0: Well, we all know it is one of Queen's most iconic anthems, but We Will Rock You is also at the core of an electrifying, rabble-rousing show where the audience is taken to a dystopian future where originality is outlawed and music is controlled by algorithms. It's the latest production to grace the Badani Theater stage, put on by the people behind the Badani Young Company. As part of our weekly Ticket Tuesday segment, we are joined by Cooper Fraser, one of the lead performers in We Will Rock You, along with co-director Mandy Huziak. And they're here now to tell us all about the show. Good morning to you.
1: Good morning.
2: Good morning.
0: So we teased it a bit. The show is built around the iconic music of Queen. But Mandy, can you tell us more about the story that unfolds on stage?
2: Yeah, so We Will Rock You. I think audiences, if they have not heard about the show before, seen it before, it's going to be something that they don't really expect. As you mentioned, it is a dystopian.

0: future. So it's a globalist future without musical instruments. So we have the Killer Queen, who is kind of the leader of this globalist future. And she has rid, you know, all of rock and roll and any individuality amongst the citizens. So we have a group of bohemians, and they are fighting for their individuality, fighting for the music of rock, and, you know, just obviously really want to bring that back. So
1: no kidding. All right, now this production has made its way across thousands of stages across the world. What makes the Badani version of the production special, would you say?
0: Well, we pour our hearts and souls into every production we do at Badani. And I have to say, you know, we always have such a wonderful group of young adults that come out for these shows. This is one of our senior productions. So it's teens and young adults, as I mentioned. And, you know, they're all very well-seasoned performers, and they're always up for a new challenge. We really make sure that all elements are taken into consideration at Badani. Mm-hmm. So, you know, everything from the choreography to the vocals to the sets to the lighting, everything is very well thought through. And it's just, I always have such a wonderful time working on these productions.
1: You mentioned some of your seasoned performers, Galileo Figaro, one of the lead characters here, and it's played by you, Cooper. What's unique about this role?
2: For me, it's his sense of wanting and needing more and wanting to better the future, and also making sure that, you know, everyone gets a chance to really be themselves. And he really just wants to kind of push that forward in a sense, because he wants to bring everyone together with rock and roll. And he, you know, he hears all this stuff in his head and he just wonders why he's so different. But it's kind of beautiful how it really shows people finding themselves in the show.
1: And I mean, Badani Young Company did Rock of Ages back in January. Now we will rock you. What's it like bringing this music to a younger cast and potentially some younger audiences?
2: Honestly, it's amazing. The way that just some of the orchestrations are differentiated from the actual Queen music, it makes it more theatrical than the music already is. But it also, you know, it makes even, like, there's some songs, or like a couple songs, like Ogre Battle, I didn't even know was a Queen song until the show, until we got the scripts for the show. And I was like, oh, this is an actual Queen song. It's not just made for, like, the show. So it actually, like, it works its way into the script, which is nice.
0: Yeah, they did a really good job with that. The script is very comedic. There's a lot of one-liners that I think are going to have the audience howling. And yeah, they've done a really good job with working in, you know, it's not just like dialogue, boom, here's a Queen song. There's a transition into why this Queen song is now being sung. And that, I mean, most of the characters are named after Queen songs, like Galileo and then
2: Scaramouche.
0: We have Killer Queen.
2: And then there's also like some characters that are named after famous people from the past, like Buddy Holly or Britney Spears.
0: AC/DC. Janis Joplin.
2: Madonna.
1: Wow, okay.
0: Yeah, it's a real homage to, you know, the rock and roll world.
1: Wow. Cooper, is there anything else that really stands out to you about this story that you really connect with?
2: As I said before, like the individuality and really wanting to find yourself in a sea of conformity almost. It's like you want to stand out and really show the world why you matter and why you're different. I think that's really important with this show as well, because theater kids as well are like kind of always casted as the outsiders. So it's nice to like see a show where everyone is kind of an outsider.
0: And I will say it's kind of an interesting time to do this show because it came about in, I believe, 2002. So technology was not where it is now at that time. And with all of the AI and things like that, this musical kind of touches on all of that. Like the Gaga kids are controlled by the Killer Queen and computers, and they're very, you know, everything's just black and white, and there's no creativity, no individuality. So Galileo is really fighting for that individuality to be brought back.
1: Yeah, kind of our time in a way.
2: Yeah. Mm-hmm.
1: Now, Mandy, who are you hoping will come out to see this performance?
0: This show is for anyone, quite honestly. Families will enjoy it, young and old. I mean, obviously, Queen music is kind of timeless.
2: Yeah.
0: So, and, you know, Thunder Bay is a real rock and roll city, I would say. So I think that it will attract many. And yeah, I think even some younger kids would enjoy the show as well.
2: Oh, yeah. And they know. And they know the classic songs like We Will Rock You or even Crazy Little Thing Called Love, Radio Gaga. And then also, like, hopefully to discover some new favorites, like Who Wants to Live Forever is one probably that I didn't know really much before, and it's now become like a favorite.
1: Yeah. It must have been fun to go through the Queen's Library of Music, hey?
2: Oh, yeah. And, like, even just discovering, like, the different songs that they had and through the ages, and being able to really just appreciate what it was, especially for its time that it was released.
0: And they really do a good job recognizing Freddie Mercury as well. He's mentioned a few times in the show, and then even his iconic AO at Wembley Stadium is brought into the show as well. So yeah, Queen fans definitely will love the show.
1: All right. Now I'm about to share some details about the show, where to get tickets and all that good stuff. Anything else you want people to know?
0: I don't think so. I think we covered most of it.
2: I think we covered most of it, other than, like, you know, just ticket prices and dates.
1: Mm-hmm. All right. Well, we'll do that. Thanks so much, both of you, for coming in. I can already see the entries coming in, so clearly people are interested in coming to your show.
0: Awesome.
1: We appreciate it. Cooper Fraser, one of the lead performers in the new Badani Theater production of We Will Rock You. Mandy Husiak is the co-director. The show running May 19th to the 23rd on the Badani Theater stage here in Thunder Bay. You can find more information and get tickets through the Badani Theater website, but we want to send you there for free. 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And we're going to give away those tickets just after the 8:30 news.

0: 23 minutes after 8 o'clock. Well, Ottawa is pushing ahead on major projects, proposing a new suite of legislative changes they say would streamline approval processes even further. The announcements have been applauded by some who want to get shovels in the ground, like Alberta Premier Danielle Smith. But environmental groups and even former Liberals feel differently. For a closer look at it all, we've reached Katie O'Malley. She's a journalist who writes for iPolitics. Good morning, Katie.
1: Good morning.
0: So how are these announcements different from the major project office and other infrastructure initiatives that we've been hearing about for the last year?
1: So it kind of represents sort of the next phase. It takes the philosophy and the goal behind the creation of the original major projects office, this notion of the need to streamline the approval process to make it easier for proponents to get from a proposal to actually getting the permits and being able to go ahead and build. And it expands that, or it would, if these proposals are accepted and legislation is passed, to kind of expand that to cover the entire regulatory system and projects that aren't necessarily those that are designated as being in the national interest. Some of the measures are very familiar and very similar to what you see with the MPO, having a single point of contact for companies and proponents, allowing parallel reviews, having one set of eyeballs per one process. So in other words, not sort of duplication between different agencies and different layers of government. And the idea of giving cabinet more power to exempt projects and proposals from certain regulations, including to do with wildlife and endangered species, that might not, again, be the case without this sort of system in place. It is very similar to what the goal of the MPO is. It's just expanding it to cover the entire system across the board.
0: Why is there such a mixed reaction, do you think?
1: I mean, it's very similar, frankly, to the debate that emerged in response to the original Major Projects Office bill. Namely, you have on one side industry and, you know, particularly the oil and gas sector, the premiers and political leaders in some provinces really sort of cheering it on as a way to actually get things built in Canada. But then on the other side, you have environmental groups, you have Indigenous and First Nations leaders sounding the alarm over whether or not this could potentially override their rights. And in the case of environmentalists, these laws that are in place and designed to ensure that Canada meets its environmental commitment. So it's a very similar debate to what we saw last year around this exact same time. It's just now on a much wider level.
0: Alberta Premier Danielle Smith says she's pleased with these proposals. She met with the Prime Minister on Friday. How's that relationship going?
1: I mean, it's hard to tell. I'm not in the room with them. They look like they get along great. I mean, when they have their little pre-meeting and post-meeting availabilities, when they bring in the cameras, everyone is all smiles. The way that Danielle Smith talks about Prime Minister Carney is significantly more positive than how she used to refer to Justin Trudeau, his predecessor, although that's not really a high bar. They did not get along well, those two. but again, I think we're still waiting to see whether or not they're able to come to a consensus on some of the key components of that Alberta federal government MOU that was signed last fall, namely on, you know, carbon pricing. That's something that we know is still in the works. We know they're both at the table and they're working on this. I'm sure that was a major topic of discussion when they met last week. But I don't know. I'm personally, my internal jury is out until I see something come out that they could point to and say, look, this is what we agreed to working together, because that can be a lot more difficult than just getting along at a media veil.
0: Now, neither of them publicly mentioned the separatist push in Alberta or pipelines, though Smith has insisted a new pipeline must be built. To what degree would an Ottawa-backed pipeline neutralize the separatism question?
1: I mean, it's not gonna make it go away overnight. Realistically, even if somehow a proponent for a pipeline pops up this afternoon, the prime minister signs all the necessary permits tomorrow morning, there's still not going to be an actual pipeline constructed by the time Albertans go to the polls this fall. It just takes time. It just takes time to build a pipeline. However, if you look at support for separatism in Alberta, there's probably 20-25% of the population that are just done with Confederation. They are absolutely ready for Alberta to be sovereign. They are picking out designs for the, you know, nation of Alberta's passport. They are not going to be won over by the prospect of maybe someday a pipeline will happen. That is not the target audience, though. It's that 25-30% of Albertans who do feel these kind of, you know, long-standing frustrations towards what they see as the rest of the country taking them for granted and the federal government standing in the way of their resources and their development. That's the group that could potentially be won over if it really looks like this time Ottawa is ready to make a pipeline happen. But again, there are so many caveats along the way that it becomes difficult to predict. But no, the answer is simply saying, sure, fine, have a pipeline, go nuts, is not going to be enough to make separatism go away as a movement in Alberta.
0: In trying to appease Alberta, what's the risk for Carney of alienating a wider progressive base?
1: Yeah, and this is something that, again, not sound like a broken record, but the Liberals have been kind of contending with this since last summer in the original Major Projects Office, but more recently with the announcements of cutbacks across government as part of expenditure review. There are a fair number of progressive voters in Canada who might normally have, you know, marked their ballot for the New Democrats or the Greens or in Quebec, the Bloc Québécois, who made the choice to vote Liberal in the last election because they didn't want to elect a Conservative majority. And they believed Mark Carney when he said that he would be able to make Canada more resilient against this U.S. threat. I don't know how many of them thought they were voting for measures that would make it a lot easier to build pipelines. And I don't think Mark Carney or the Liberals know that either. The question is, does this start to percolate as an issue, not just in the voter base at large, but within the Liberal caucus? Because we are hearing from former Environment Minister Stephen Guilbeault, who is coming out and saying, no, this is a terrible idea. This goes way too far, and suggesting that this is something that he simply cannot support. So I doubt he's the only Liberal MP who is feeling very uncomfortable with these proposals. And that is something that the Prime Minister is going to have to address, because, again, he's got a majority, but it's like 5 votes. That means you cannot actually antagonize anyone in your caucus, including those that might be more concerned about the environment.
0: Thanks so much for this, Katie.
1: Have a great day. Bye-bye.
0: Katie O'Malley is a journalist who writes for iPolitics. You're listening to Superior Morning. It's 8:31. Olivia Levesque is here with the CBC News.
2: Good morning. Right now in Geraldton, cloudy skies, -1 here in Thunder Bay, rain and 2 degrees, and in Kenora, light rain and 4 degrees. The survivor of an assault at Boulevard Lake last week in Thunder Bay says she doesn't want her experience to deter others from going outside. Rebecca Carr says she was assaulted Thursday morning while out for a run. She was hit in the head multiple times and almost lost consciousness. Carr says she's grateful for 2 students from St. Ignatius High School who helped her to get to safety. And she says she's also received a lot of support from first responders and community members as she recovers both mentally and physically.
3: I don't want this experience to make me live in fear. And I think that as a community, I think it raises awareness that preparedness can exist without letting fear control our lives. And I think that we need to start thinking about small safety habits and normalizing those small safety habits.
2: The Thunder Bay Police Service is continuing to investigate the incident. They say the suspect is described as a light-skinned man in his 30s or 40s with gray in his hair and an unkempt appearance. Anyone with information is asked to contact police. Well, staying in Thunder Bay, the city's police service is appealing to the public for information about 2 missing people, 23-year-old Ashlyn Bottle and 25-year-old Noden Skunk, were last seen together April 26 at the abandoned grain elevators in the 400 block of Syndicate Avenue South. The CBC's Sarah Law reports and says their families and First Nation have rallied together in hopes of bringing them home.
4: In my heart, my granddaughter's here somewhere.
2: Edna Skunk is Ashlyn Bottle's grandmother. She says it's important for police to respect Anishinaabe teachings amid ongoing search efforts and to trust searchers' instincts. Both Bottle and Dunodan Skunk are members of Mishkigogaming First Nation. Jeff Saunders is the police service's missing persons coordinator. He says video footage shows Bottle and Skunk entering the grain elevators with a third person who's been accounted for. Saunders says the grain elevators have been searched extensively with help from Thunder Bay Fire Rescue.
5: They are very confident that they are not in that building.
2: Saunders says Thunder Bay police are engaging with the OPP about searching the waterway beside the grain elevators. Merle Loon is chief of Mishkigogaming First Nation. He says searchers from Mishkigogaming and neighboring Cat Lake First Nation are doing what they can to stay safe at the abandoned industrial site.
6: We don't want to have a situation where we're searching for the searchers.
2: Anyone with information about Bottle or Skunk's whereabouts is asked to contact police. Sarah Law, CBC News, Thunder Bay. Well, Ontario pharmacists will soon be allowed to administer more vaccines and treat additional common ailments. Ontario's health minister says the goal is to help people get faster access to care and ease pressure on primary care and emergency departments. It's part of an expansion of a provincial program which already allows pharmacists to assess and treat 19 common ailments. Mina Tadrose is a pharmacist who has been studying the integration of this program, and he says starting in July, pharmacists will be able to treat conditions like head lice, nasal congestion, and ringworm.
7: And these are things that were commonly sort of being seen by pharmacists all the time anyway when people were being able to come in. So just a nod to the current kind of expansion and success of the program and well within the scope of what pharmacists have been doing for a number of years.
2: Tadro says about 2 million Ontarians have used this program in some way over the past 3 years. And that's the CBC News at 8:35. Mary Jean?
0: Thanks so much, Olivia. Wow, we have been so busy this morning. I haven't really been able to read many entries, so let's try and squeeze some in here to the Badani Young Company production ticket contest. Melody Allaire, it would be my cat, has to check on everyone who enters our house through greeting them at the door, whether or not they pass a smell test. And then if they offer her scratches, they are often granted passage into the house. However, if they don't meet the test, a low growl will start to be emitted and they'll be slowly backed away. My cat is my queen. Thanks for that, Melody. Edward Mackey, who's the queen in my life? I'd have to say my wife. She would say she isn't, but come on, most guys would say his wife is the queen. It's a damned if you do, damned if you don't situation. Bruce Heyer says, I miss Queen Elizabeth, but I still have Queen Margaret, Queen Lindsay, and Queen Chrissy, who team up to rule the queendom of Wabakimi Lodge. This one from Steve Dorval. My queen is my partner, Taylor. She went to high school at St. Pat's and was a big theater kid. We are Queen fans. Would love to take her to see this production. And David says, my lady friend, Flossie. She always gets me going. Wow. Okay. There was more, but I only have so much time. So, time to pick a winner. Randomizer, please. Bruce Krueger, you are our winner. And my queen is, there you go, Shania Twain, the queen of pop country. Well, looks like you're going to go from country to rock and roll there, Bruce. So we'll be in touch about those tickets. Thanks so much for joining us on this Tuesday morning. We'll see you tomorrow. Bye-bye.

0: Arlo Parks and Two Sided. Her brand new album, Ambiguous Desire, is out now. Coming up on Q, if you need a bit of a push to talk to that older person, that elder in your life, to get some stories and perspective before it's too late, you're about to get that push. Asa Nabi, the Juno-winning songwriter, will be here to reflect on his breakout album, where he spoke to his grandfather about his life. And you'll hear not just like what it gives you, the recipient of this information, but honestly what it gives the older person you're speaking with as well. So get out the old tape recorder. That's coming up on Q.
1: You are listening to CBC Radio 1 in Northwestern Ontario. I'm Olivia Levesque in the Thunder Bay newsroom. Well, the survivor of an assault at Boulevard Lake last week in Thunder Bay says she doesn't want her experience to deter others from going outside. Rebecca Carr says she was assaulted Thursday morning while out for a run. She was hit over the head multiple times and almost lost consciousness. She says she's received a lot of support from first responders and community members as she recovers both mentally and physically. The Thunder Bay Police Service is continuing to investigate the incident. And a date has been set for an inquest into the death of a man at Lake of the Woods District Hospital in Kenora. Percy Adam Henry died in February 2021 after being transferred to the hospital from the Kenora jail. The 27-year-old was a member of Abbasamung Independent Nations. The inquest will explore the circumstances surrounding Henry's death and will be held by video conference starting June 10th. It's expected to last about 8 days and will involve 14 witnesses. And turning now to take a quick look at the weather across the Northwest. Today, mainly cloudy skies with rain showers across much of the region. Snow expected in some areas with higher terrain. Temperature highs today ranging between 3 and 8 degrees, but a bit warmer toward the Manitoba border with temperature highs hovering around 10 degrees. And that's a brief look at news and weather from CBC Thunder Bay.
0: I'm Tom Power. You're listening to Q. If you've ever sat down and talked to like an older relative, like a great aunt or a grandfather, and they start telling stories and you think to yourself, you know, I should probably be recording this or writing some of this down before it's too late, you might like this story. Back in 2022, the singer-songwriter Asa Nabi had a lot of eyes on him after releasing his debut album, Watin. Asa Nabi is OG Cree from the Sucker Clan of Sandy Lake First Nation. And all that attention came not just because it's a beautiful album, but because of the story behind it. Asa Nabi sat down and recorded conversations with his grandfather. His grandfather spoke about growing up in residential schools, meeting the love of his life, and then Asa Nabi used these recordings throughout the album. So he just released a new EP. It's called Timelines. It's sort of like a reimagining acoustic version of some of these songs. Well, not just these songs, the songs from his entire career. But yeah, songs from that breakout album.

0: you know, my grandfather passed away a couple of years later, but we still had our conversations and stuff. And like, so there was a moment where I was like, oh, how are you doing? And he'd like come into a place in his life where he was able to like move on. You know, he was able to like, through having this open dialogue and suddenly all his friends knowing him a lot better from this record and being like, oh, your grandson's here and doing this. And he was able to share more of his story and people were able to see him for the first time in a lot of ways and know how he got from A to B. So it was like...
1: Like it gave him peace?
0: Yeah.
1: You making the record about your grandfather's story.
0: It wasn't even just the record. It was like all the people around him would always keep him up to date on what I was up to. And so through that, he was able just to talk to them more openly. And it was just like him, in some ways, just being seen and heard for the first time.
2: I told them just have to watch themselves if they to speak English when there was somebody around. And to keep their language. We're going to lose our language, I told them.
0: And so to like be able to kind of sit with that and like even in the remaking of that song.
1: What song is it again?
0: Nomads. And thinking about where I was when I started that song to suddenly where it led to. Yeah, like it got like some accolades and nominations, but like that was the most surprising and wildly beautiful thing to come out of that record.
1: Give me a line for people to listen out to when they're listening to it. Is there a lyric there that speaks to who your grandfather was, speaks to you then, that you'd like for them to catch? Do you know the words to your own songs? Is the real question I'm asking.
0: Oh my God. Sometimes when I'm nervous, I ask myself that myself. Shudder and fear.
1: Yeah. I have met more musicians who have had this question too, where I realize when put on the spot may not know the lyrics of their own songs. Yeah. Is there a line of that song that sticks out to you?
0: I think there one in the chorus before, like I guess the post-chorus, it's oh, your guiding light, what if I'm afraid of the coming night?
1: Oh, your guiding light, what if I'm afraid of the coming night? Why is that stick? Why is that the one?
0: I think it's just, it was where I was at when I was writing the track, you know? This whole album was me writing during a time when his like health was failing and his memories were fading. And he was the rock of the family. And like, so I feel like there was a part of me that like was just seeing this pillar of the family. And like, you know, coming to terms with the idea of mortality and the cycle of life. And the idea of me, you know, potentially filling that space, you know, and rising to the occasion and, you know, do I have the strength to like be that person, to be that rock, to be that person who has this like, you know, unconditional wisdom to pass on. And I was like, I don't know if I do, but at least I can capture a piece of the story of the person who was that person.
1: I'm happy we're going to play that song. Congratulations on the new EP. Thanks for coming in.
0: Yeah, thank you for having me.
1: Ace Anabi and Nomads, a new version of it from his new EP, Timelines, which is out.

0: It's impossible not to start chanting along. That is a bit of your song, which is called The Goal in French. Listen, I've read the lyrics. You weave together this pride for the team, but also this pride for Quebec as a distinct society. Talk to me about this. How does cheering for the Habs connect with your goal of a sovereign Quebec?
1: Well, do you have an hour? Because we have to rewind it historically, because the team itself is so linked in Quebec history, because at the beginning in 1909, this team was created by an English owner and exclusively with French players to gain the French market in Quebec. So he named the team after the name that Quebecois at this time were calling themselves Canadiens, French Canadian. So it's quite funny because if this team was created today, we would call it the Quebecois of Montreal, you know. And the Canadiens and they branded it with the color of the France flag, you know,
0: right?
1: Red. So the red for Canadian that you see in all the city, it's not for Canada flag. It's for the red of the France flag. And along the century, I would say, while Quebec's people were dominated economically and politically by English Canada, the only way that we see collectively us as winner was on the ice with first Maurice Richard, the great star of Montreal Canadien, and then we were able to win after all those collective defeats.
0: Yeah.
1: We were seeing ourselves like winners,

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3: I'm Amanda Pfeffer. On the next Ontario Today, a Burlington couple found guilty in the death of a boy in their care.
4: Sarah Biasetti contacted Children's Aid four times.
5: They sent me photos of them zip-tied, which I submitted to CAS, and nothing was done.
3: Is CAS failing kids after the new news?
6: This is the CBC News from Thunder Bay. Good afternoon. I'm Olivia Levesque. It's 12 o'clock right now in Marathon. Cloudy skies and 6 degrees here in Thunder Bay. A light rain shower, 2 degrees. And in Kenora, a light rain shower there and 4 degrees. The province's spending watchdog has released a report looking at commercial trucking licensing today. The Auditor General says Ontario is not effectively monitoring commercial truck driving training and licensing regimes, leading to many unqualified drivers on the roads. And Shelley Spence says some programs are not supplying the required 103 hours of training behind the wheel.
7: Based on our students' experiences at training providers, we found examples where schools delivered only 59.5 and 81 hours. We also found cases where students were not taught key elements such as left turns at major intersections, reverse parking, and emergency stopping.
6: Spence says commercial truck drivers account for a disproportionate number of fatalities on Ontario roads. The Auditor General has filed 13 recommendations, which has accepted all of them. And it's one of four special reports from the Auditor General today. Others looked at the Family Responsibility Office, special education needs, and the use of AI in the Ontario government. And you can learn more about these reports on our website, cbc.ca/Thunder Bay. Well, a sentencing hearing is underway for a former Thunder Bay Police Staff Sergeant, Michael Dimony. He has been found guilty of breach of trust and obstruction of justice. Dimony was charged in December 2023 following a nearly two-year Ontario Provincial Police investigation. He was also originally charged with two counts of assault. One of these charges was dismissed and he was acquitted of the other. His sentencing is taking place in the Ontario Court of Justice. In other news, the Thunder Bay Police Service is urging the public to keep an eye out for two people reported missing on the city's south side. Police say 23-year-old Ashlyn Bottle and 25-year-old Noden Skunk were last seen together at the abandoned grain elevators in the 400 block of Syndicate Avenue South. Police say the building has been searched extensively with help from Thunder Bay Fire Rescue, and they do not believe Bottle or Skunk are inside. Elvin Fidler is Grand Chief of Anishinaabe Nation, and he says there are ongoing safety concerns about the industrial site.
8: There's really limited video surveillance that police were able to utilize, and knowing that this is a high traffic area, I think there should be more cameras along the river. And that's something that we heard about 9 years ago during the 7 Youth inquest, and we still haven't seen it.
6: Anyone with information about Bottle or Skunk's whereabouts is asked to contact police, and photos and their descriptions can be found on our website, cbc.ca/Thunder Bay, or on the CBC News app. Well, the Thunder Bay District Health Unit says it's targeting kids as young as 10 years old with resources and awareness campaigns about the dangers of vaping. New data from Statistics Canada shows more young Canadians are using devices like vape pens and e-cigarettes, with 14% of teens aged 15 to 19 saying they vaped in the last month. But local health units say that number is likely higher. Trevor Digby is a tobacco and vaping enforcement officer with the Thunder Bay District Health Unit, and he says they're trying to educate kids about the dangers of nicotine products before they get into middle and high school grades.
9: What we've actually done is my colleagues have created a vaping prevention education kit starting at the grade 5 level, and our educators can sign out that kit, and it's a hands-on, engaging, evidence-based education kit. So it's actually, a display. There's some, aerosols that can be used. So it's a really hands-on, engaging information as to what vaping is doing.
6: Digby says in the Thunder Bay District, 1 in 4 students vape, and more information about vaping prevention, including fact sheets for parents, can be found on the Health Unit's website. And it's been a busy spring season at the McKellar Island Bird Observatory in Thunder Bay. Over the past 2 weeks, researchers have been banding migrating birds at the site. That's a process where birds are tracked and counted using netting techniques and then released. And this data helps to paint a picture of the types of birds traveling through the region. Brady Mills works at the observatory and says this season has been like no other.
10: This is one of our best starts to a spring season that we've ever had. We've banded, I just counted this morning, about 542 birds, and our average for a spring season is about 600. So we're on our way to blow past that record. And even just this season, we banded hawks like a northern harrier, rare birds like brown thrashers, and birds uncommon to the station like black-backed woodpeckers and savannah sparrows.
6: The data collected at the McKellar Island Bird Observatory is combined with data from other Canadian migration monitoring stations, and that allows researchers to get a better sense of the bird population in the country. And that's the CBC News at 12:05. Turning now to take a look at the weather across the city of Thunder Bay and Superior West. Today, cloudy skies with a 40% chance of showers and periods of rain beginning later this morning. Periods of snow expected over areas with higher terrain. Temperature highs today reaching to +4. Tonight, cloudy with a 40% chance of rain showers or flurries. Temperature low reaching to +1. And Wednesday, mainly sunny with a temperature high of 15 degrees.
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0: That was Fawn Wood with Mommy's Little Guy. We'll be back with more Mother's Day stories of strength and cultural reconnection after the break.
1: You are listening to CBC Radio 1 in Northwestern Ontario. I'm Olivia Levesque in the Thunder Bay Newsroom. The Thunder Bay District Health Unit says it's targeting kids as young as 10 years old with resources and awareness campaigns about the dangers of vaping. New data from Stats Canada shows more young Canadians are using devices like vape pens or e-cigarettes. 14% of teens aged 15 to 19 say they have vaped in the last month, but local health units say that number is likely higher. A tobacco and vaping enforcement officer with the Thunder Bay District Health Unit says they're trying to educate kids about the dangers of nicotine products before they get into middle and high school grades. More information about vaping prevention can be found on the health unit's website. And it's been a busy spring season at the McKellar Island Bird Observatory in Thunder Bay. Over the past 2 weeks, researchers have been banding migrating birds at the site. That's a process where birds are tracked and counted using netting techniques and then released. Staff at the observatory say this season has been off to a record-breaking start with nearly 600 birds banded and counted. This data helps to paint a picture of the types of birds traveling through the area during the migration season. And turning to take a quick look at the weather across the northwest, today mainly cloudy skies with rain showers falling across the region and temperature highs ranging between 3 and 8 degrees.

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1: You are listening to CBC Radio 1 in Northwestern Ontario. I'm Olivia Levesque in the Thunder Bay Newsroom. The Thunder Bay District Health Unit says it's targeting kids as young as 10 years old with resources and awareness campaigns about the dangers of vaping. New data from Stats Canada shows more young Canadians are using devices like vape pens or e-cigarettes. 14% of teens aged 15 to 19 say they have vaped in the last month, but local health units say that number is likely higher. A tobacco and vaping enforcement officer with the Thunder Bay District Health Unit says they're trying to educate kids about the dangers of nicotine products before they get into middle and high school grades. More information about vaping prevention can be found on the health unit's website. And it's been a busy spring season at the McKellar Island Bird Observatory in Thunder Bay. Over the past 2 weeks, researchers have been banding migrating birds at the site. That's a process where birds are tracked and counted using netting techniques and then released. Staff at the observatory say this season has been off to a record-breaking start with nearly 600 birds banded and counted. This data helps to paint a picture of the types of birds traveling through the area during the migration season. And turning to take a quick look at the weather across the northwest, today mainly cloudy skies with rain showers falling across the region and temperature highs ranging between 3 and 8 degrees.
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0: And now, another cover of an Asha track. This one is by Jonita Gandhi. She's a really well-known Bollywood playback singer who grew up in Brampton. Check out these lovely lines in the song. On glowing silver-like sands in a place filled with love, we meet under the soft light of the moon. A gentle breeze carries sweet fragrances, and slowly feelings begin to awaken in the heart. JJ, I need a fan!

Just a few minutes away from your national news. Coming up in the next hour of Up North, Ontario's Auditor General took on not one, not two, but four major issues and special reports released today. Shelley Spence will be here to talk about her findings on the province's special education needs, truck driver training, and licensing, and more. And as both people and bears become more active, we'll hear from an expert on how to stay safe in the region. That's coming up on Up North, across Northern Ontario, right here on CBC Radio 1. We'll be back after the World This Hour. A lot of thoughts around my mind. It's important we trade.

0: Well, coming up after your regional news, the Thunder Bay Tourist Pagoda was built in the early 1900s in what was then Port Arthur. It's become an iconic fixture in the city. We'll hear from the Thunder Bay Historical Museum Society about how people can take home their own tiny pagoda in support of the museum. This is Up North on CBC Radio 1. 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
1: This is CBC News. Good afternoon, I'm Brendan Connor, and here is the news for Northern Ontario. The OPP said there was a fatal crash this morning on Highway 17 east of Sault Ste. Marie. It took place in the Deborah area. It took place around 8 a.m., according to police, and involved a transport and a passenger vehicle. And the driver of the passenger vehicle, a person from BC, died at the scene. The Trans-Canada Highway has been closed in that area all day. Police say there are detours. Meanwhile, the province's Auditor General, Shelley Spence, says some commercial truck drivers in the province are not getting the required amount of training at some of the trucker schools currently in operation. And Spence says Ontario, as a government, is not effectively monitoring the transport driver training and licensing

0: Morse will champion interest rate cuts. But Scott Anderson, who is chief U.S. economist with BMO Capital Markets, says that a rate cut will be hard to justify in the face of pronounced inflation.
1: This is going to be a problem for the Fed. They're really undoing about 3 years of progress on inflation now because of the energy price shock and the closure of the Strait of Hormuz. They're definitely going to have to delay any potential rate cuts and maybe move to a more neutral stance in terms of their guidance on which way interest rates are going to go from here.
0: Anderson went on to say that if the Fed does keep rates high, it could mean that rates stay high in Canada as well. So add that to the list of pressures weighing on Canadian consumers. Finally, a beloved American coffee chain is making its return to Canada, and not in a small way. Dunkin' Donuts will return to Canada with hundreds of locations, with the first expected either late this year or in early 2027. Canadian restaurant operator Foodtastic is the one bringing the brand back to Canada. They already operate chains like Milestones, Freshie, and Second Cup. And Dunkin' Donuts may not trigger strong feelings in Canadians the way that, say, Tim Hortons does, but it does trigger strong feelings in the U.S. I messaged a friend today who grew up in New York State and said that Dunkin' Donuts was coming back to Canada. He told me, quote, "I know I prayed for it, but never thought it would happen." It is exactly those super fans that Dunkin' will be counting on, because coffee consumers tend to be loyal to the coffee they love, and Dunkin' Donuts has not had a store in Canada since 2018. For CBC Radio, I'm Paul McGowan.
2: Thanks, Paul. That wasn't Chris Edwards. That was Paul McGowan. Sorry about that. It is 541, 441 Central.

0: Good evening, I'm Jasmine Cabate in the Thunder Bay Newsroom. A sentencing hearing is underway for former Thunder Bay Police Service Staff Sergeant Michael Dimini. He has been found guilty of breach of trust and obstruction of justice. Dimini was charged in December 2023 following a nearly two-year Ontario Provincial Police investigation. He was also originally charged with two counts of assault. One of these charges was dismissed while he was acquitted of the other. His sentencing is taking place in the Ontario Court of Justice. And the Thunder Bay District Health Unit says it's targeting kids as young as 10 years old with resources and awareness campaigns about the dangers of vaping. New data from Statistics Canada shows more young Canadians are using devices like vape pens or e-cigarettes, with 14% of teens aged 15 to 19 saying they vaped in the last month. But local health units say that number is likely higher. The Thunder Bay District Health Unit says they're trying to educate kids about the dangers of nicotine products before they get into middle and high school grades. More information about vaping prevention can be found on the health unit's website. And now your updated weather forecast for the city of Thunder Bay. Tonight, it'll be periods of rain ending this evening, then cloudy with a 40% chance of rain showers or flurries and periods of snow over higher terrain early this evening with a low of 2. On Wednesday, it'll be mainly cloudy with a wind gusting to 20 kilometers per hour late in the morning with a high of 16. And on Wednesday night, it'll be clearing in the evening with a low of 0.
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3: 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She started it last year, thinks she might be on the road for at least half a decade. What you see in slow travel coming up on The Current.
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4: Hello, I'm Neil Kirksall.
5: Good evening, I'm Chris Howden. This is As It Happens. Tonight,
4: Keirless whispers. British Prime Minister Keir Starmer is facing calls to step down, including from within his own cabinet. But a Labour MP explains why he believes the party leader should keep calm and carry on.
5: Hoping she'll be sprung in spring. As Donald Trump heads to China, we'll talk to the brother of an ailing American who's been jailed there for 12 years, who's hoping the president will manage to secure her release.
4: Taken for a ride, Cycling Canada pauses women's team pursuit but continues to support the men's team. One cyclist tells us the reasons she's been given just don't track.
5: Reporting from the field and the turnpike in the swamp, the price of a train ride to a New Jersey stadium will be jacked way up for the FIFA World Cup, so a journalist risks life and limb attempting to get there by foot.
4: Splitting Herrings, a longtime friend and collaborator of Keith Haring, tells us why he's parting with the projects that late artist and activist made for and with him, including a crib painted for his son.
5: And keeping it on their toes. You thought it had gone the way of the scrunchie, the shoulder pad, and Tickle Me Elmo, but the hacky sack is back, and Gen Z is voting with its feet. As It Happens, the Tuesday edition, radio that kicked that habit long ago.

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2: Elaine Dewar's final book is part investigation, part personal quest to understand how a country so proud of its medical system could be so oblivious to its lethally racist past. Coming up on Ideas.
3: From CBC News, The World This Hour, I'm Gina Louise Phillips. Elections Alberta says the leader of a group accused of improperly accessing sensitive voter data is stonewalling investigators. The probe looks into a massive data leak revealing the phone numbers and addresses of some 3 million Albertans. Joshua McLean has more.
4: Everything that we've done is perfectly legal.
5: Centurion Project leader David Parker denies wrongdoing in a speech to supporters late last month. The separatist group is under investigation for accessing the voter list and making some of that private information available online. It has since been taken down following a court injunction. On Tuesday, Elections Alberta revealed that Parker has refused to confirm he will comply with a cease and desist order to stop using the list and is not cooperating with the investigation. Elections Alberta CEO Gordon McClure is calling for tighter legal measures.
6: There needs to be a stronger legislation to protect the list of electors. We don't think the list of electors should be shared until further new legislation is in place.
5: Under the current rules, anyone who accesses voter information improperly could face fines of up to $100,000, as much as a year in prison or both. The RCMP and Alberta's Privacy Commissioner are also investigating. Josh McLean, CBC News, Calgary.
3: Today is the deadline to turn in your completed census forms. About 75% of Canadian households are being asked to do the short form census, and the remaining 25% are being asked to fill out the long form questionnaire. Completing the census is mandatory, and if you're late, you will be prodded by mail, phone, or even get a personal visit from a census worker. If you continue to procrastinate after that, you can be fined